0: allowed the fewest runs in the National League. The starting rotation was spearheaded by Tom Browning and Jose Rijo. Between them, they achieved 29 victories. But any discussion of the 1990 Reds pitching staff quickly has to include the Nasty Boys, the vaunted bullpen trio of Randy Myers, Rob Dibble, and Norm Charlton. Myers saved 31 games, Dibble saved 11 with an ERA of under 2, and Charlton, who also made 16 starts, chalked up 12 wins. They were simply the best bullpen in baseball.
1: And Myers goes to facing again. He always comes straight off the mound, goes to the third base side, and comes right back on top. And now they're standing here at Riverfront. Oliver sends out the sign to left-hander Randy Myers. He straightens up, and he turns it loose. A swing and a miss. And this one belongs to the Reds. The Nasty Boys were flat nasty with a capital N here in the ninth inning.
0: Defense was also a major strength of that 1990 Reds ball club. They committed the fewest errors of any team in the league. Let's hear Marty describing a big play by right fielder Paul O'Neill.
1: Browning pitching and McGee swinging. Fly ball hit well back into right field. O'Neill going back. Warning track near the wall. Leaping. He got it. He took a home run away from him. Paul O'Neill went over the wall and stole one from Willie McGee. Well, you can put a star by that one.
0: On August 21st against the Chicago Cubs, Reds manager Lou Piniella put on a show that was worth the price of admission.
1: Larkin grounds it to the left side. Ramos goes to Sandberg to throw on to first. They got him. The double play ends the inning. Larkin doesn't agree with the call, nor does Tony Perez, nor does Lou Piniella, who runs right out there to get in the face of Dutch Renner. He slams his hat down, and Renner has thrown him out. Lou has now gone to the first base bag, picks it up, and throws it out towards short right field. And he's going to pick it up again and throw it further out in right field. I'll tell you what, this is the best act we've seen this year.
0: The Reds stayed in first place all season long, and with their magic number down to one, they actually clinched the division title on September 29th during a rain delay in Cincinnati. Marty was delighted to be the one to deliver the good news to Reds fans.
1: Well, we are happy to report that as of 6:05 Cincinnati time, the Reds have won the National League Western Division Championship. The San Francisco Giants have defeated the Los Angeles Dodgers 4-3 at Candlestick Park. It makes no difference what transpires from here on out at Riverfront. The Dodgers have fallen to the Giants, and the Reds, for the first time in 11 years, are reigning as National League Western Division champion.
0: The 1990 National League Championship Series against the Pittsburgh Pirates began in Cincinnati. After splitting the first two games, the series shifted to Three Rivers Stadium. With Game 3 tied at 2-2 in the fifth inning, Reds infielder Mariano Duncan came through in certainly the turning point of the game, and maybe of the entire NLCS.
1: First and third occupied, one out. And Duncan hits a high, deep drive, way back in left center field. That ball is out of here. Three-run home run by Mariano Duncan on an 0-1 pitch from Zane Smith. The Reds have played long ball for the second time today, and they jump back out in front 5-2.
0: That led to a 6-3 Reds win and a 2-1 series advantage. Game 4 was a cliffhanger, with the Reds clinging to a 4-3 lead in the bottom of the 8th when Pirates slugger Bobby Bonilla got a hold of one, allowing Reds outfielder Eric Davis to make one of the most famous throws in Reds history.
1: And here's a line shot to deep center field. Going back is Hatcher at the wall, leaping. He cannot get it. Bonilla comes to second. He's going to try for three. Here comes a throw, and they got him. They knock him off. Eric Davis with a perfect throw. He came over from left field, took the ball off the wall, and fired a one-bounce strike to Chris Sabo, and Bonilla is gone.
0: Davis' breathtaking peg preserved the victory, and the Reds were just one win away from the pennant. The Buccos stayed alive by winning Game 5, but it was back to Ohio for Game 6. Reds pitching had carried the load all year, and it vaulted them into the World Series. A collaborative one-hitter by Danny Jackson, Norm Charlton, and Randy Myers stymied the Pirates. And pinch hitter Luis Quiñones' clutch seventh-inning RBI single created a 2-1 Cincinnati lead going into the ninth inning.
1: They cheer and they groan here at the ballpark. 56,079. Myers an out away, a strike away, working to Don Slott with a 2-2 pitch. Here it comes, and he struck him out swinging. And the 1990 National League Championship belongs to the Cincinnati Reds.
0: In the World Series, the Reds would play a team, the Oakland A's, that was thinking dynasty. The A's had swept the San Francisco Giants in the 1989 Fall Classic, and in 1990, they breezed to 103 regular season wins, and then crushed Boston four straight in the ALCS. Oakland featured a star-studded bunch, sluggers Mark McGwire and Jose Canseco, 20-game winners Dave Stewart and Bob Welch, and a nearly invincible closer in Dennis Eckersley. But the Cincinnati Reds were performing at the very top of their game, and so was Marty Brenneman. Eric Davis of the Reds may very well have set the tone for the entire World Series in the first inning of Game 1.
1: Hatcher running. The pitch is swung on. A high, deep drive to center field. It may go. It will. Home run. Eric Davis explodes the first pitch thrown by Dave Stewart onto the concourse in center field. Hatcher scores in front of him, and Cincinnati has taken a first inning 2-0 lead.
0: In that opener, Jose Rijo blanketed the A's, and the Reds posted an easy 7-0 win. Game 2 was a nail-biter, all tied up at 4-4 in the ninth inning. Now here's something you don't hear every day. With extra innings looming and the Reds running out of pitchers, Marty made a startling announcement.
1: We've got a rather unusual message. We understand that Tom Browning's wife, Debbie, has gone into labor. He has left the ballpark. And a call apparently has just come up from the Reds clubhouse to make an appeal over our airwaves for Tom Browning to come back to the ballpark in the event that they have to use him to pitch tonight.
0: As it turned out, Browning wasn't needed, but that was an extraordinary piece of baseball on the radio. Against Eckersley, Joe Oliver's game-winning single over the third base bag gave the Reds a thrilling 5-4 decision in 10 innings and a 2-0 series edge. The series shifted out to Oakland for Game 3. Third baseman Chris Sabo cracked a pair of home runs, including a two-run blast during a frolicsome 7-run rally in the Reds' third inning. Cincinnati coasted to an 8-3 win and moved to the threshold of a world title. Game 4 was staged on October 20th. Series MVP Jose Rijo outpitched Dave Stewart for the second time in the series, retiring 20 consecutive Oakland batters at one point. The Reds scored twice in the eighth inning and led 2-1 in the ninth. Lou Piniella handed the ball over to Randy Myers, and Marty Brenneman made one of his most famous Reds radio calls.
1: Myers underhanding the ball that Ted Hendry gave to him and gets a new one back, and typically goes to the third base side of the mound and walks straight up to the pitching rubber. Lansford, good hitting Oakland third baseman, steps in, levels a bat. And Myers bringing it. And the pitch is hit in the air. Foul off first. Benzinger backing and calling. And the 1990 World Championship belongs to the Cincinnati Reds. As you might expect, they pile out of the dugout. They are jumping up and high-fiving. All smiles as Lou Piniella and his coaching staff break out of the dugout. Gloves and caps all over the infield. The Cincinnati Reds have done the absolute improbable by defeating the club considered to be the best in Major League Baseball, and they've done it in a four-game series sweep.
0: Years later, Marty discussed some of the intangibles of that ball club.
2: The greatest chemistry, the greatest togetherness of any team I've ever been around. There were no cliques on that team. Everybody liked one another, black, white, Hispanic. It didn't make any difference. And they were just a wonderful team to watch play. So I would say the 90 Club, to me, was my favorite team.
0: We will listen to more of Marty's greatest career moments. But first, let's go back to his younger days. Franchester Martin Brenneman was born on July 28, 1942 in Portsmouth, Virginia, located near the southern tip of Chesapeake Bay, adjacent to the Atlantic Ocean. It was a middle-class childhood for Marty and his younger brother, Tom. Their father worked in a naval shipyard and as a salesman and as the manager of a pet dairy. Marty's mother was a longtime employee of the phone company. Even though he loved sports by his own admission, Marty was not a great schoolboy athlete. He was a left-handed thrower and batter in Little League and played right field on a team called Chubby's, which was a restaurant. As a diminutive 95-pound high school freshman, he tried out for quarterback. He was actually so small they couldn't find a uniform to fit him. Secretly, he was greatly relieved when he was cut from the football team. Young Marty also enjoyed acting and theater. As an 8-year-old in a Wizard of Oz production, he landed the coveted role of Toto. He was in all the school plays and aspired to be a professional performer someday. Also in his senior year at Woodrow Wilson High School in Portsmouth, Marty Brenneman was elected student body president. Upon graduation, he enrolled at Randolph Macon College in Ashland, Virginia, and then, in his junior year, transferred to the University of North Carolina at Chapel Hill. He majored in radio, television, motion pictures, and graduated in early 65. Recently, Marty reflected back upon some of the announcers he had listened to and who had influenced his own career.
2: When I was a kid growing up in Virginia, I used to listen to the Washington Senators and used to listen to the Baltimore Orioles, and the Orioles were done by Chuck Thompson and Bill O'Donnell. And they were a great, great broadcast team. The Senators, Arch McDonald, John McClain. And I listened to a guy who recreated Brooklyn Dodger baseball games named Nat Albright. I didn't even know what a recreation was. I was not a Dodger fan. But I was so enthralled by listening to him. And naturally, as a kid in the 50s, I thought they were live broadcasts. I had no idea what a recreation was. And he recreated every single Brooklyn Dodger game, I guess from a studio in Northern Virginia. And the guy was just magnificent. To the extent that early in this century, probably 2001, 2002, I found out he was still alive in Northern Virginia, and I got his phone number, and I called him, and I said, "You don't know who I am, but I just want you to know that you were an incredible influence on my one day getting into the business I'm in." And we had a great conversation. We talked for probably 30 minutes, I felt better about the call after I'd called him because he was along in years and was no longer in the broadcast business. And I called from spring training in my place down in Siesta Key, and I told my wife, I said, "I would like to think that if there's some young guy who was influenced enough by listening to me, that he would one day pick up the phone and call me and tell me the same thing." After I got into the business, when I got out of college, and when I went to Carolina and Chapel Hill, got out of school, I used to listen to Milo Hamilton do the Atlanta Braves games after they left Milwaukee and came to Atlanta. And I listened to him a lot when I was working in a small station in North Carolina. Bob Prince was a big influence on me and probably was more helpful to me when I came to the big leagues to give me do's and don'ts, things that stood me in good stead more than any other broadcaster. He was wonderful to me.
0: Marty's broadcasting career began in 1965 at WGHP-TV in High Point, North Carolina. His first play-by-play assignment was a high school football game in the Tar Heel State in the town of Salisbury. In one of his first big breaks in 1970, Marty was hired to be the radio voice of the Virginia Squires of the Old American Basketball Association. The Squires featured some guys who could really play, like Doug Moe, Larry Brown, and Charlie Scott. Marty enjoyed his time in the ABA, and he liked it even more when the famous Julius Irving, Dr. J, joined the Squires in 1971. Marty loved describing Irving's incredible athletic grace, and he once witnessed a 53-point, 31-rebound Dr. J performance. Even after getting the Reds job, Marty continued to announce college basketball games, including 15 NCAA regional tournaments and 11 Final Fours. In fact, he was working the play-by-play on CBS Radio for one of the greatest basketball games ever played, the 1992 regional final between Duke and Kentucky that went into overtime. With Duke down by a point and needing a miracle with only 2 seconds remaining, here's Marty's call.
1: It will be Grant Hill to make the pass. They're not going to guard Hill making the inbounds pass. Here's a high looper. There's Leitner. He turns. He shoots. It is good. Christian Leitner hits a turnaround 17-footer at the buzzer, and the Duke Blue Devils head to Minneapolis. My, oh my, oh my. A perfectly thrown pass by Grant Hill. Leitner caught it at the other end with his back to the basket at the free throw line. He spun to his left. He launched. It got nothing but the bottom of the well, and the Kentucky Wildcats lose to the Duke Blue Devils in overtime, 104-103.
0: Marty Brenneman began his baseball announcing career in 1971 with the Tidewater Tides of the International League. Just 3 years later, he would be calling Henry Aaron's 714th home run. When Al Michaels left the Reds after the 1973 season, there were 221 applications for the job opening. Marty tells the story of getting hired by the Reds.
2: I was recommended to the Reds by Dave Rosenfield, who was a general manager of the club down there and still is today, to Dick Wagner, who was the assistant general manager at the winter meetings in November of 73. So they flew me in. I was in Indianapolis with the Squires to play the Pacers, and the Reds flew me into Cincinnati on a Wednesday, and the Squires and the Pacers were playing on a Friday night. And I flew in, and I interviewed all day Thursday, and then they took me back to the hotel, and I was flying into Indianapolis from Cincinnati, which is a short jaunt, that Thursday night, and I got back to the hotel, and they had told me, we'll call you. I got back to the hotel, packing my stuff up to go to Indianapolis. I get a call. They want to bring me back to the stadium and offer me the job. It was a complete turnaround because they said, we'll get back in touch with you. And so I came back to the ballpark and at Riverfront, and Dick Wagner was the general manager or assistant general manager, and he offered me the job, and I said, well, can I let you know? And he was stunned. He said, you're getting a chance to come to the big leagues and broadcast Major League Baseball. I said, I realize that, but I also feel like I got to go back to Virginia Beach and talk to my wife and talk it over, and I'll let you know on Sunday night. And they were shocked. And I came back home after doing the game in Indianapolis, came back home, talked to her, called them at Sunday afternoon, 5 o'clock, said, I'll take the job.
0: Marty has one vivid recollection of his first big league spring training in
3: Florida against Pirates, and I was scared to death about that broadcast. Got through it without any basic problems, and felt going into the first game in Tampa at Lopez Field against the White Sox that the weight of the world was off my shoulders. The ghost of Al Michaels was gone. I didn't realize what was coming up. The engineer cued me, and my first line was, good afternoon, everybody, and welcome to Al Michaels Field.
0: Marty recovered from that little faux pas, and shortly thereafter, he would be all fired up for his first Major League opening day. And what an unforgettable debut it was. Henry Aaron began the 1974 season needing just one homer to tie the legendary Babe Ruth. Aaron's Atlanta Braves just happened to be in Cincinnati to play the Reds on April 4th, 1974. It was the first regular season broadcast for the Reds' rookie announcer, 31-year-old Marty Brenneman. Hammer and Hank wasted no time in making history, and Marty recalled the moment.
2: Happened in the first inning of the first game I ever did. It was unreal. Braves get two on, and Jack Billingham's pitching, and Jack falls behind to Henry, 3-1, and the next pitch, he hits a line drive over the fence and left, and the call's not bad for a guy who was completely out of it to the extent he really didn't even know what he was doing.
0: Here's how it sounded on station WLW in Cincinnati and the Reds radio network.
4: Outfield shaded around toward left for Aaron. Billingham with a pause, the 3-1 pitch, swung on, long shot, into deep left field, Rose is back, and that ball is gone! A home run! Henry Aaron has just tied Babe Ruth's home run record of 714 with a clout over the 375 marker in left field. The Braves are piling out of the dugout. The crowd is on its feet.

0: Italian Bass here at Riverfront Stadium as Hank Aaron has just hammered a 3-1 pitch from Jack Billingham over the left field wall, and the Braves are out front 3-0.
1: As historic and memorable as that first opening day was for Marty, he only felt like he really arrived as the voice of the Reds a few months later.
2: My favorite play-by-play moment was the first year I was with the club in 74, and it was the first day back after the three-day All-Star break, and the Reds were playing a 20 doubleheader against the San Francisco Giants at Riverfront. And I'd gone a half a year and felt like I'd done a pretty good job, but I don't think that I had ever really felt that I belonged. My acceptance by the fan had been very, very good. And then the first game of that doubleheader against the Giants, the Reds came to bat in the bottom of the ninth inning of game one behind 13-9.
1: But the Reds rallied for three runs to trail by only one. And with two outs and a man on, Tony Perez took center stage.
3: The pitch. Fly ball! Center field! It's all over! It's all over! The Reds win it! The Reds win it! The Reds win it! A home run to center field by Tony Perez! The Reds win it! The Reds win it! 14-13! Perez on to center field! The Reds have scored five times in the ninth inning! And the Reds win on a Tony Perez home run to center field! Oh my golly! Holy cow, what a finish!
2: And all that night after the doubleheader, fans were calling the station to hear the replay and all into the next day. And I think that was the game that made me feel like I belonged and that I had arrived at this job with some measure of acceptance.
1: In 1974, despite winning 98 games, the Reds finished second to the Dodgers. This predated the wild card system, so the Reds failed to make the playoffs. But in the next two seasons, Marty would call the action for one of the greatest teams in baseball history. Baseball tradition runs deep in Cincinnati. After all, way back in 1869, the Cincinnati Red Stockings became baseball's first professional team, and they were charter members of the National League in 1876. In their long and glorious history, the peak of greatness for the Reds franchise occurred in 1975 and 1976. In becoming the first National League team in over half a century to win back-to-back world championships, they earned a nickname for the ages, the Big Red Machine. That moniker was created by Hal McCoy, Reds beat writer extraordinaire of the Dayton Daily News and a Hall of Famer himself. Reds manager Sparky Anderson could feature a starting lineup with a gallery of stars. Pete Rose, Ken Griffey, Joe Morgan, Johnny Bench, Tony Perez, George Foster, Dave Concepcion, and Cesar Geronimo. Because of the Big Red Machine's prodigious offense, the pitching staffs were often underappreciated. The starters were steady, guys like Gary Nolan, Don Gullett, Jack Billingham, and Fred Norman. But the bullpen was a major force. Closer Raleigh Eastwick led the league in saves in both title seasons, and he had ample support from Pedro Borbón and Clay Carroll. So Marty Brenneman and his partner Joe Nuxall had plenty to get excited about in the mid-70s. Let's listen to some of Marty's rousing play-by-play from that special Reds era, beginning with a look back at 1975. Here's a clutch game winner by the two-time most valuable player, Joe Morgan.
0: Rose out at second base, representing the winning run. The pitch to Morgan. Swung out, a base hit to right center field. Here comes Pete Rose, and this one belongs to the Reds.
1: Beginning in May, in a particularly dominant stretch, the Reds won an astonishing 41 out of 50.
0: He hits a line shot. Morgan backhands in the hole, throws to Dreesen, and this one belongs to the Reds. Gary Nolan with an out-of-sight pitching performance tonight as he goes the distance for the fourth time. His first shutout, and the Reds have their seventh consecutive victory.
1: Being tough to beat in your home park is always the sign of a strong club. At Riverfront Stadium, the 75 Reds set a league record with a nearly unbelievable win-loss figure of 64-17. They finished 20 games ahead of the vanquished Dodgers and clinched the Western Division title on September 7th, the earliest clinching date in National League history. With 108 regular season wins, they were more than ready to play the Pittsburgh

0: Pirates in the National League Championship Series. In those days, the LCS was a best-of-five format, and after two victories at home, the Reds were looking to wrap up a sweep in Game 3 at Three Rivers Stadium. In the eighth inning off John Candelaria, Pete Rose provided the game's turning point.
1: Bretman leading at first base. Candelaria pitches to Rose. One on fly ball, left field, well hit. It's got a chance. The Reds go out in front, 3-2. Pete Rose has just taken Candelaria into the seats in left field with Bretman on base, and the Reds have bolted out in front by a score of 3-2.
0: Pedro Borbón got the final out to nail down the pennant.
1: Petey looking for the side. He kicks and deals. The pitch is hit to Morgan. He's up. He throws to Tony. And the 1975 pennant belongs to the Reds.
0: Due to the Major League's national broadcasting contract at that time, there was no local radio coverage of the 1975 World Series. But as the Reds' lead announcer, Marty was hired by NBC-TV to work with Kurt Gowdy, Tony Kubek, and Joe Garagiola. It was one of the greatest World Series ever played between the Cincinnati Reds and the Boston Red Sox. Here's Marty's television calls of back-to-back homers by Dave Concepcion and Cesar Geronimo in Game 3.
2: He hits one a ton back into left center field. Looking up is Yastrzemski. It's gone. A home run. David Concepcion taking the grand tour as he takes Rick Wise downtown. A shot to left center field, and well, the Reds go out in front 3-1. Wise needs a strike. Geronimo a pitch away from a walk. He swings. He hits one back into deep right field. Going back is Devins, and it's out of here. Well, Kurt and Tony, Cincinnati putting on a long ball exhibition here as they have had three hits off Rick Wise and all of them home runs.
0: Game 6 has been called by many people the greatest World Series contest ever played. Marty recalls his role.
3: I was called by NBC to go down to the clubhouse. Reds had a 6-3 lead. I think it was the sixth inning or the seventh inning, whatever it was. And they said, go down to the clubhouse and just stay there so you'll be ready for the postgame celebration. Well, I get down there. I never left. I saw Carbo hit the pinch hit home run off Raleigh Eastwick to tie it. And I stayed down there and saw Fisk hit the home run off Pat Darcy to win it.
0: In a seven-game classic, the Reds beat the Red Sox to capture their first World Series title since 1940. Recently, Marty spoke fondly about the Big Red Machine.
3: The thing that I remember most about it is that game after game after game, those 2 years, people would come to see him play in record numbers, and they could be behind 3, 4, 5 runs going into the seventh or eighth inning, and nobody would go anywhere. You would not see people get up and leave because they had been conditioned to the probability that they would come back and win. And more often than not, they did. It was a team that never got too high when it was on a roll, which was most of the time, and never got too low if they were to lose 3 or 4 or 5 games in a row. They knew how good they were. They carried themselves like champions. They never rubbed anybody's nose in it. They never gave the other team the feeling, well, we're going to go out and hit Perez with a pitch, or we're going to hit Morgan with a pitch, or Bench, or Rose, because they're trying to humiliate us. Sparky had a rule, if we're 6 runs or more in front from the 6th inning on, he said, my team will not attempt a stolen base, and my team will not swing at 3-0 pitches. So he never went out with the intention of trying to embarrass anybody. And the other teams respected them for it because they realized that how great they were, and they also realized that there were very few teams, if any, who could play with them.
0: The 1976 Cincinnati Reds led the league in all major offensive categories, including runs, doubles, triples, homers, stolen bases, and a .280 team batting average. In June of 76, first baseman Tony Perez broke up a game against St. Louis.
1: With the tying runs on and nobody out, Griffey second, Davey first. The strike one pitch swung on and hit into deep center field. Way back, it is going to be. This one belongs to the Reds. Tony Perez has hit a home run to dead center field, and the Reds have done it again. As Perez hit one over the 404 marker in straightaway center field,
4: and Cincinnati has pulled it out of the ninth inning by a final score of 8-7. Oh, boy.
0: The Reds waltz to another division crown before making the Philadelphia Phillies their victims in the NLCS. Up 2-0, the Reds were down by a run in the ninth inning of Game 3. But catcher Johnny Bench always seemed to have a flair for the dramatic.
1: Bench is back in, and Reed serves it up. Swung on, fly ball, deep left center field. Maddox on the warning track, looking up. It's gone! Johnny Bench with a home run to left center, and the Reds have tied it up on back-to-back ninth inning home run. They're on their feet at Riverfront, and it is tied at 6 runs apiece.
0: The Reds then loaded the bases with one away, and as Ken Griffey waited at the plate, Marty Brenneman was about to make one of his greatest calls ever.
1: Underwood with a slow come down to the belt, he throws. Griffey swings, slow chopper, right side. Here comes Concepcion. Tolan boots the ball, and the 1976 pennant belongs to the Reds. It was a high chop along the first baseline. Bobby Tolan could not come up with it cleanly. Concepcion scores, and it is pandemonium down on the field as the Reds have scored 3 in the ninth inning and have swept the Philadelphia Phillies to move into the 1976 World Series. Fans standing all over the ballpark as the Philadelphia Phillies went to the bottom of the ninth leading by 2 runs, and boy, what a comeback by the big red machine.
0: How about the drama in Marty's voice as he said, "Here comes Concepcion," then his signature, but instead of "This one belongs to the Reds," he embellished it with "The 1976 pennant belongs to the Reds." I also like the way Marty, in the heat of the moment, quickly recreated the play so the listener could visualize the high chop along the first baseline before concluding the entire passage with the reference to the big red machine. Just a sparkling broadcast moment. In the 1976 World Series, the Reds simply overmatched the New York Yankees, sweeping the Bronx boys in 4 straight games. In the ninth inning of Game 4, with the Reds leading by a run, series MVP Johnny Bench, who had already homered earlier in the contest, broke the game wide open. With no local broadcasting allowed once again, here's Marty's call on CBS Radio.
4: Danny Dreesen holding his ground at first base, and here's a pitch to Bench. Swung on and hit deep left field. That might be his second of the game. It's gone, a home run. Johnny Bench with his second home run of the night.
0: Moments later, the world champion Cincinnati Reds walked off the field at historic Yankee Stadium, the home of some of baseball's greatest teams, a description that also applied to the big red machine. It took many years for Marty to put his first few seasons into perspective.
3: I guess as a young announcer, I didn't fully appreciate what I went through in 75 and 76 because 2 of the first 3 years I was with the club, I got a World Series ring. I'll never forget Byron Son, a longtime broadcaster with the Philadelphia Phillies, said to me during the 76 World Series, he said, "Young man, do you realize how lucky you are?" And I said, rather flippantly, I guess, at the time, yeah, I realize how lucky I am. I said, "What do you mean?" He said, "This is your 3rd year as a broadcaster for the Reds, and you're on your way to getting your 2nd World Championship ring." He said, "I've been with the Phillies for X number of years, and I've never gotten one." I didn't appreciate at the time what that club did in 75 or what that club did in 76. As the years passed after that, I realized how truly fortunate I was.
0: To diehard Reds fans, it's music to their ears when they hear Marty Brenneman say,
4: "And this one belongs to the Reds."
0: He has been happily saying that phrase after every Reds victory for the past 33 seasons, and he remembers the first time he used it.
3: I know it was the first season, and I think it was maybe 2 or 2.5 or 3 weeks into 1974 year. I do know that it happened on a night in which Davey Concepcion got a base hit at home in the bottom of the ninth or in the bottom of an extra inning. And the game ended, and it just came out. And in retrospect, in reflecting back on that night within the matter of hours after the broadcast ended, I thought to myself, that's not too bad.
0: Let's hear how it sounded in a couple of dramatic ball games.
5: Done up there with the bases loaded, the outfield deep and around toward right, and the 1-0 on the way to the plate. Swung on, long drive, right field, and this one belongs to the Reds. and the pitch. And Larkin swings and hits a drive. Deep left field. This one belongs.

0: This is the old left-hander rounding third and heading for home. Good night, everyone.
1: That's the way Joe Nuxall has been signing off on Reds Radio since 1967. His first season in the booth after a 16-year big league career spent primarily with the Reds. Nuxall was an accomplished pitcher with 135 wins, including 20 shutouts. Joe also has the distinction of being the youngest player of the 20th century to appear in a major league game. Amazingly, he was only 15 years old in June of 1944 when he worked two-thirds of an inning in a game for the Reds against the St. Louis Cardinals. When Marty Brenneman was hired in 1974 as the new voice of the Reds, he and Joe Nuxall began a broadcasting partnership that lasted a remarkable 31 years, the longest in baseball history. You'd be hard-pressed to find two people in any part of the entertainment world who have worked together longer than Marty and Joe. When Marty talks about his running mate, the affection he feels for him is obvious.
2: Joe Nuxall is the most special person professionally that I've ever known. I mean, people talk about Pete Rose being an icon in the city of Cincinnati. Pete Rose doesn't come close to Joe Nuxall. In all the years I've known Joe, I've never heard one person ever utter a negative about him. Not one time. And that's the most amazing thing in the world. I feel blessed for having worked with him all the years that I did. He and I have had just tremendous memories. We were referred to by an author as like an old married couple. And then that's probably about as close to being accurate as anything that I could apply to it.
1: Marty and Joe became cultural icons in the Queen City. Their contrasting styles blended perfectly. Marty, the ultra-smooth professional broadcaster, and Joe, the Hamilton, Ohio native ex-player who openly rooted for his beloved Reds. Baseball seasons are long, and the announcers have a lot of airtime to fill. It's important to have some fun, and Joe had as much fun as anyone.
2: The whole town's batty about Cincinnati. What a team, what a team, what a team.
1: During rain delays, Marty and Joe would take calls on the banana phones and interact with Reds fans. Another enjoyable running gag for the listeners was the topic of Marty's tomatoes.
3: How about the tomatoes? We haven't heard a whole lot about them. Are they bad this year or what? I mean, normally you're just, I mean, you know.
4: I picked one off that board today that big.
3: Oh, wait a minute.
4: Ask Sherry when you see her.
3: Well, I like to see one.
4: I'll take
3: first
4: a picture and bring it in here, too.
3: That's no good. I might want to take it down to the clubhouse and get Bernie to get me a salt shaker and go to work on
4: it. I got you. I understand. Now I can appreciate
3: all
4: that.
3: All right.
1: For 31 seasons, Marty Brenneman and Joe Nuxall were an immensely popular broadcast team on the Reds Radio Network. 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The flagship for nearly four decades has been 50,000-watt WLW in Cincinnati. In his Hall of Fame career, Tom Seaver was the winning pitcher in 311 big league games. By 1978, he had already won three Cy Young Awards, pitched in five All-Star games, been a 20-game winner five times, and he was the ace of the 1969 world champion New York Mets. But Tom Seaver had never pitched a no-hitter. Oh, he had come close with five one-hitters, and on three occasions he had potential no-nos broken up in the ninth inning. Pitching for the Reds then on the night of June 16, 1978, at Riverfront Stadium against the St. Louis Cardinals, Seaver was at his very best and had not allowed a hit through eight innings. The dramatic ninth began with Seaver walking

0: Less than three times, he has struck out once. Seaver pitches. Hendrick takes the strike. Now the crowd begins to roar with every pitch. Mumphrey has been forced at second. Templeton, the runner at first, two out. The strike one pitch coming to Hendrick. He swings and pops it foul, but it's going to be out of play as Donnie Werner runs to the near end of the Cincinnati dugout, and it falls back in the stand. Strike two. There has never been a no-hit game pitched by a Cincinnati Reds pitcher here at Riverfront. The last Reds no-hitter thrown was back on the 30th of April, 1969, by Jim Maloney. At Crosley Field, he no-hit the Houston Astros 10-0. Seaver is a strike away. He stretches. He checks the runner. He pitches. He pitches high a fastball, and it's 1-2. They are standing all over the ballpark. Hendrick waiting on Seaver's 1-2 pitch. Tom sets. He kicks and fires. He pops it up, and it's going to be out of play, directly back of the plate. So Tom Seaver, now a strike away from his first major league no-hitter. The Reds leading it 4-0 in the ninth inning. Hendrick puts ahead of the bat on the plate. Werner hangs the sign. Seaver with a pause, the check and the pitch. He bounces to first base. Friesen has it. He goes to the bag, and Seaver's got it. Tom Seaver has pitched his first major league no-hitter, and this one belongs to the Reds. Seaver is being mobbed at first base as George Hendrick bounces a routine two-hopper to Danny Friesen. And the 38,216 at Riverfront Stadium are standing.
1: Ironically, Tom Seaver and Jim Maloney both attended the same high school in California. Maloney, who pitched three no-hitters in a Reds uniform, graduated from Fresno High in 1958, 4 years before Seaver did. During Seaver's no-hitter, Pete Rose cracked a two-run double, giving him a very modest two-game hitting streak. Well, that would soon snowball into a 44-game hitting streak, the modern-day National League record, and 12 behind the Major League mark of Joe DiMaggio's unassailable 56-gamer. Rose, who had joined the 3,000-hit club earlier in that 78 season, came up against future Hall of Famer Phil Niekro of the Atlanta Braves on July 31st, 1978.
0: He swings and grounds one to the right side.
1: Marty recently explained why he enjoyed watching Pete Rose perform.
2: Because of the way he played the game, and never, ever at any time, once I came here in 1974, did I ever see a game where I felt that he didn't give less than everything he had on a given night. I can't say that about too many players. It's kind of interesting because I had people in the Reds organization that said to me that we're not big Pete Rose fans when I came in 1974. Well, you know, he's a selfish player because all he cares about is hitting 300, getting 200 hits, and scoring 100 runs. I said, wait a minute, time out. If he does all three of them, all he does is enhance the team's chances of winning. So I would say Pete, without any question, was my favorite Reds player.
1: Pete Rose passed Ty Cobb as baseball's all-time hits leader on September the 11th, 1985, ironically the 57th anniversary of Cobb's final game. It was the biggest individual achievement in the big leagues in the 21-year span between Henry Aaron breaking Babe Ruth's homer record in 1974 and Cal Ripken Jr. eclipsing Lou Gehrig's consecutive games played mark in 1995. More than 47,000 Riverfront Stadium fans were there to witness baseball history as Rose, batting left-handed, faced San Diego's Eric Schau. With an excited Joe Nuxall at his side, Marty Brenneman made the call.
3: He levels the bat a couple of times. Schau kicks and he fires. Rose swings.
4: There it is! There it is! Get out! Get out!

0: personally congratulate Pete Rose. And a kind of outpouring of adulation that I don't think you'll ever see an athlete get any more of. Little Pete fighting his way through the crowd and Pete being hoisted on the shoulders of a couple of his teammates.
1: With Joe and everyone else around him going wild, Marty somehow stayed in control.
2: Well, what a moment there, and welcome back to Louisville Slugger Field with Jim Kelch. I'm Nick Curran in the GE Appliances press box. Unfortunately, the determination has been made that this game will not be played here tonight due to potentially unsafe playing conditions. In the interest of player safety, they've decided that the game will not be played. With potentially more rain moving in from the west, approximately maybe 10:30 or so, they've decided not to give this one a go tonight. So we'll get a getaway day doubleheader here tomorrow from Louisville Slugger Field. It'll be a 12:05 first pitch for the doubleheader, so everything moved up an hour from what it was supposed to be tomorrow. Obviously, the starting pitchers and everything to be determined there, but it'll be a 12:05 pitch here on 790. Gates open at 11:30 for the doubleheader tomorrow. All the normal kid stuff tomorrow. Inflatables, of course, kids 12 and under get a free kids meal, and kids run the bases after the game. All that still coming tomorrow as part of a series-ending doubleheader. The series still on the line. The teams have split the first four games of this series. If somebody sweeps the doubleheader tomorrow, they will win the series. So starting pitchers to be determined. By the way, the drone show scheduled for tonight is still going to take place in about 10 minutes or so. If you're listening to us in the ballpark, stay tuned. The drone show is still coming, so be sure to stay here if you're wanting to see that. But otherwise, no baseball tonight, unfortunately, from Louisville Slugger Field. They got everything ready to go, but just determined that just a little too much water on the field and potentially more rain coming didn't feel like they could safely play this game, and that is obviously first and foremost player safety when it comes to decisions like that. So, 5 doubleheader tomorrow. Our game coverage will begin at 11:35. Hope you can join us here at the ballpark with gates opening at 11:30. Join us here at the ballpark and over the air tomorrow. Tickets from tonight's game, of course, can be exchanged for tickets to any future Bats home game if you are here with us tonight. So that'll wrap things up. That'll wrap up coverage of Bats baseball for tonight. Big thanks to Brent back in the studio, doing a great job keeping us up and running all evening long, as usual. Now for Jim Kelch, this is Nick Curran again. Rained out tonight from Louisville Slugger Field. Doubleheader tomorrow at 12:05 first pitch. Pre-game coverage begins at 11:35 a.m. So until tomorrow morning, thanks so much for listening, and good night from downtown Louisville. Dunn going back on the warning track, leaps at the wall, makes the catch, Dunn hauled it in! Ball game over!
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Martin Weiss, Monster Milanios, coming to you live from the Fox Sports Radio studios. Tell you what, Monsi. When they say things like the NBA is fixed or rigged, I always laugh. Because, like,

0: Fox Sports Radio. Air Torres, Jay Smart. We are live. Approaching midnight Eastern. Yes, here on Saturday night. Talking NFL schedule release. So, Jay Mark. I'm admitting a lot of stuff I shouldn't. Wasn't able to be in front of the TV on Thursday night for the schedule release. So you kind of just, you know, you see what people are talking about after the fact.
1: Right.
0: So I saw Jets, Raiders, Titans, Dolphins, Cardinals have no primetime games. When I saw that, my assumption was actually, well, that must mean no Sunday night, no Monday night, no Christmas Day, no Thanksgiving Day. But I assumed, well, they're playing on Thursday night. I mean, everybody plays on Thursday night. Nope. Jets, Raiders, Titans, Dolphins, and Cardinals, none of them will play a primetime game, including Thursday night football. Now,

0: All right, class, tell me about your weekend. Leo?
1: Well, my sister wanted to go camping, so my parents took us in our new Nissan Pathfinder through a mountain trail.
0: Thank you, Leo.
1: No, it's not over yet. 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

0: what coaches are thinking. I think it's phenomenal. He's going to be fantastic on TV.
1: I agree with that. Do you think he's going to coach again, though, Buck?
0: No, I think it's over. I think he's good.
1: There you go. All right. That's it, Bucket. Good job, Mike. Good job. Okay. We're going to continue here because there's a couple of things I want to get over off my chest in the next hour, because we're going to take you behind the NFL curtain. That's what we're going to do. And we're going to do that and so much more. Where? Right here on Fox Sports Sunday, coming up on Fox Sports Radio. Bucky Brooks, Andy Furman. 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
2: I have

0: And for adults with type 2 diabetes and known heart disease, Jardiance can lower the risk of cardiovascular death too. Prescription Jardiance Empagliflozin 10 or 25 milligram tablets are used to lower blood sugar along with diet and exercise in adults with type 2 diabetes. Jardiance is not for use to lower blood sugar in people with type 1 diabetes and not for people with type 2 diabetes who have severe kidney disease. Serious side effects include increased ketones in blood or urine and infection between and around the anus and genitals. Both may be fatal. Severe allergic reactions, dehydration, urinary tract or genital yeast infections in men and women, and low blood sugar. 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
0: you know, our parents, our caregivers, whoever they were, and they'd slap a Band-Aid over it. This kind of takes it to a next level. And again, doesn't get talked about enough. And anyone listening right now should really ask themselves, if you encountered a scene like this, what would you do? And like you said, you can jump on a speakerphone and get folks that can help you out as well. And Doc, you mentioned the Stop the Bleed kits earlier in this interview. What does that kit include? And should people keep one at home or maybe in their car?
1: So I may be a special case, but I have one in my car. I have one in my backpack. I have one. I have a couple at home, one in the downstairs workshop, one in the garage, one in the kitchen. I keep them around because I'm accident prone. I know that there's an eventuality. That said, I also keep one outside my house at my little mini library because I want my neighbors to have access to it. If you carry kits with you or you keep them in your car, you'll be ready when the time comes. And you mentioned people being squeamish about it. You don't have to be fearless to save a life. You just have to act. So if you can do that and tolerate it for just those few minutes to take care of someone's life, it's going to make a difference. The kits are important. They contain gauze, clean gauze. They contain a pair of scissors, and they contain a tourniquet, in addition to having a little magic marker, some instructions, and a pair of gloves. Those three things are what you need to really do it. It's the gauze, it's the tourniquet, and it's the marker or the ability to label something later on.
0: Having a fantastic conversation with Dr. David Shapiro, chair of the ACS Stop the Bleed Committee with the American College of Surgeons, as we all get a little bit more active and move a little bit faster, as Doc said, here in the summertime. And that makes us more accident prone. And you have to ask yourself, if someone's bleeding, what would you do when you can't just simply put a Band-Aid over it? Just a couple more questions for you, Doc. As we head into the summer months, what's the one message you want families and parents and basically everyday people to remember?
1: I think the message I want people to hear is do what I did when I was a scout. Be prepared. Being prepared means, number one, having the kit available, but also getting trained. The same website, stopthebleed.org/summer, can help you arrange a class for you and your family or your community. You can act and you can find out if there's legislation in your state to have a Stop the Bleed law making these kits available publicly, and can help you learn who in the area may train, whether it's police, fire, EMS, or your local hospitals, or even you. If you're a person who works in the business of healthcare or law enforcement, you can actually be an instructor and help disseminate the course to others. So I think the message is, be prepared by learning Stop the Bleed.
0: And one more time, Dr. Shapiro, where can folks that are listening now and once they get to their happy place go if they want to get hold of a kit or even just learn more about stopping the bleeding?
1: Stopthebleed.org/summer, and all the materials there to get kits, learn the class, and even arrange for an in-person class near them.
0: Outstanding. Dr. Shapiro, thank you so much for your time, sir, and happy summer, and I hope we can talk again down the line.
1: Thank you. Appreciate it, Scott. Have a great summer and be safe.
0: And thank you again to Dr. David Shapiro with the American College of Surgeons for sharing that important information, really, about bleeding emergencies that we don't always think about and could save a life, that's for sure. Up next, we'll take a look at how high rising costs are affecting small businesses here in the Commonwealth and what many owners are doing to adapt in a changing economy. I'm Scott Fitzgerald. This is Kentucky Focus.
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0: And welcome back to Kentucky Focus. I'm Scott Fitzgerald. 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They're a direct hit to the bottom line. 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Today, we're looking at how businesses are adapting as transportation costs, labor pressures, and optional demands continue to climb. Joining us today is Matt Atkinson with Ford. And Matt, let's start with the impact here in Kentucky and nationwide. How are small business owners currently absorbing higher gas prices, and how quickly are those increases affecting day-to-day operations?
7: Yeah, we know fuel prices are on people's minds today, and it's one of the reasons why we wanted to bring some consistency into the marketplace on vehicle pricing. Our latest campaign that launched at the start of this month, bringing employee pricing from our business to yours, is one way to establish that consistency and give our small businesses peace of mind as they face headwinds in the marketplace today.
0: And Matt, when costs are rising across the board, what expenses can small business owners realistically control right now, and where do they have very little flexibility?
7: Sure, absolutely. You know, in our business, it starts with the vehicle. And that's one of the reasons why we wanted to launch our most recent campaign with employee pricing from our business to yours, is that consistency and transparency in vehicle pricing is what consumers, especially small businesses, have told us that they need during these times. And beyond that, you know, at Ford Pro, we are committed to keeping small business vehicles and fleets on the road. We know how devastating downtime can be. And through our, you know, consistent quality, but also software and telematics data that we use to help them, their fleets perform at a high level, is something that we take great pride in. And that, in concert with our current promotion, we think is the right message at the right time.
0: Joining us is Matt Atkinson with Ford as we continue to talk about these high gas prices that business owners are having to deal with. And Matt, you work closely with businesses that rely on trucks and vans every day. What are you seeing the biggest operational challenges right now? Fuel, labor shortages, maintenance costs, supply chain issues, or is it, well, something else?
7: Yeah, you know, we especially see it in small business. You know, it's currently Small Business Week, and we know that more small businesses trust Ford trucks and vans than any other brand. And so we are acutely aware of the challenges that they face. And that's one of the biggest reasons why our most recent promotion, employee pricing from our business to yours, is meant to be a thank you for the work that they've put in this country to continue to build and give back for what all they've done for us.
0: Matt, for those listening, work trucks are a sign of the economy moving. What do American work trucks and vans tell us right now about broader economic trends and the health of, well, the small business?
7: Yeah, absolutely. You know, what we see through the trends and economic data that we monitor is that when the country is thriving, it usually means that small business is thriving. And our trucks and vans are trusted by more small businesses than any other brand. And we see it as our responsibility to make sure that they have the very best value and the most trust in our products that exist, which is why our current campaign, employee pricing from our business to yours, hits at a time where these small businesses need that consistency and transparency, but also know that to continue to fuel the growth of this country, we want to make sure that they have everything they need. And it's our way of saying thank you for all the work that they've put into driving America forward.
0: Again, we're talking with Matt Atkinson with Ford, and we're talking about the effect on higher gas prices on small businesses and those who, you know, own fleets or vehicles that need to get out and rely on gas prices that are well within reason. Matt, what are small business owners telling you they need most in order to stay competitive in this current environment?
7: Businesses consistently tell us that transparency and consistent pricing is something that helps them manage their business. And so we think, you know, this opportunity with this campaign gives us a chance to not only say thank you for the work they've done to drive the country, but also give them that peace of mind in uncertain times.
0: And finally, Matt, if somebody's out, maybe even riding around in that vehicle right now, and once they get to a good place, where can they go to learn more?
7: Yeah, I would encourage any interested customer or small business to come visit our website at Ford.com or certainly see any one of our Ford dealers across the country.
0: Thank you again to Matt Atkinson with Ford for joining us to discuss those rising fuel costs, small business challenges, and what companies here at home are doing to stay competitive. We're back in just a minute to wrap things up. This is Kentucky Focus. I'm Scott Fitzgerald.
8: Timeout.
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0: And welcome back to Kentucky Focus. I'm Scott Fitzgerald. As we wrap things up, thanks again to our guest today, Nick Burns with Google Search Trends, for sharing those summer travel tips and destination, well, trends as we start to plan to head out this summer. Speaking of heading out, maybe you're going to hike here locally in Kentucky or just be out and about. Well, what would happen if somebody, I'm not talking about a cut finger, just started bleeding pretty intensely? Well, Dr. Shapiro was here to help us with that as it stopped the Bleed Awareness Month, and he offered some great tips on what we can do to be prepared for that as well. And of course, Matt Atkinson of Ford for his insights on fuel costs and the challenges facing small businesses as gas prices continue to be on the rise. And most importantly, thank you, the listener, for taking time to check us out this week on Kentucky Focus. 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We're local, guaranteed human, and know the issues that hit right at home. 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
29: Email from school. 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
10: In the NBA, ESPN reports that Shai Gilgeous-Alexander of the Oklahoma City Thunder has won his second consecutive NBA Most Valuable Player Award. In the NFL, Aaron Rodgers agreed to a one-year deal to remain with the Pittsburgh Steelers. Going into the final round of the PGA Championship, Alex Smalley at 6-under par overall has a 2-shot lead over Jon Rahm. Rory McIlroy, Xander Schauffele, and Patrick Reed are all 3 shots back. In Game 6 of the NHL's Eastern Conference semifinals on Saturday night, the Buffalo Sabres won at Montreal 8-3 to force a Game 7. And in Major League Baseball on Saturday night, the Los Angeles Dodgers beat the Angels in Anaheim 15-2, by 5 RBI from Shohei Ohtani, Casey Schmidt 2 home runs, and the Giants 6-4 win over the Athletics. I'm Isaac Lohengrin.
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13: Oh, what is going on? Happy Sunday to you. As we get to Game 7 tonight, huh? For all the marbles in the second round of the Eastern Conference playoffs here, Cavs, Pistons, we'll have a full breakdown of that coming up here. 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All right, Cavs, Pistons tonight. Game 7. I'll tell you what, a couple of things. The Pistons are very hard to kill. If nothing else, they are hard to kill. We've learned that in these playoffs. Down 3-1 against the Magic. 24-point deficit on the road in Game 6. They come back, win 3 straight. Win that series, and then facing elimination on the road against Cleveland, and they smacked the Cavs by 21 points. So hard to kill these Pistons. We'll see if the Cavs are up for it tonight. And the other thing is, Can the Cavs respond from that debacle in Game 6? Is this going to be... It wasn't quite as deflating as the Magic being up by 24 in Game 6 and then losing that game by double digits. And they couldn't respond from that. Can the Cavs respond from what we saw two nights ago with a pathetic display out there? Like you said, Jeff, Spida Mitchell, only 18 points on 20 shots. Totally inefficient, horrible game. The Beard, more turnovers than made field goals. He had a rough game, too, and he was making shots down the stretch, but still a very rough game. Can your guys, can your stars play like it, and can you rebound from what was an awful, awful Game 6 closeout situation? You can move on, and they didn't even show up. So are they there mentally? Are they locked in? So a couple of questions heading into tonight's Game 7.
12: Why would the Cavs play any different? They turned the ball over at an alarming rate.
13: Yeah.
12: You had a closeout game, again, Game 6 at home and a closeout. Like you end the series, all right, after you come back from, 15 points in the fourth quarter, right, in that game and make a move, and or 50 points, 75 points. And you turn the ball over 8 times in the first quarter, which they've done all series, and 20 times for the game, out-hustled, out-rebounded, outshot. Like, your 3 doesn't go in more on the road typically, right? It goes in more at home. And they just have progressively gotten a little bit worse. Donovan Mitchell, again, very streaky at times in this series. Again, closeout game, had a chance. It feels like him and Harden look tired, a little tired in the series. 21 points, 18 points from down from 43. He sort of peaked 31, 35, 43, then 21, and now 18. And there's not that extra day off in this series. Now you're going back on the road to play a Pistons team. So I don't trust either team crack, but I do feel like history would make this a 15-point Pistons win, right? Like, that's sort of right? Like, isn't that sort of the NBA history? Like, you blew a Game 6 like this, you don't come back and win Game 7 on the road. And also, too, worth noting, the Cavs did win Game 5 on the road, but have been pretty bad on the road in the postseason up until then. They've not been a good road team.
13: Yeah.
14: Yeah. Right here in this space last week, I said this feels like it could go to Game 7, even though I didn't want it to go to Game 7. I was hoping this was over quicker because I bet the Pistons to win the series. But we get a big Game 7 today, and this one's been back and forth. The last two teams winning on the road. The Pistons really blew Game 5. They were up 8 with 2 minutes left, losing in overtime. But then came back in Game 6, as we said here, on the road, and looked really dominant. So I think the Pistons are all around a better team. But they don't really have the playoff experience Mitchell has, Donovan Mitchell. So I could see this one going either way. I wouldn't be surprised, even though I am going to be rooting for the Pistons just to win for my series bet. This could be Cade Cunningham's last chance also. Well, I shouldn't say last chance, but this should be his for a big moment. He was a first pick 5 years ago, but hasn't really had that big playoff moment yet. We'll see what happens today. And the winner gets the Knicks in the conference finals. So should be fun. Fun night.
13: Yeah, should be a lot of fun. And that's the thing, is neither team is to be trusted. You know, like when the Pistons start turning the ball over, oh my Lord, it is just bad basketball. And that happens far too often. So I don't trust either team as far as I can throw them. But the Cavs and what we saw, that was a 3-point game at halftime. Cavs are only down by 3 points at halftime. They got outscored by 18 points at home in a closeout Game 6, right? Like, that just can't happen. And it did. But when the Pistons start turning it over, man, it's like watching the Blazers. Oh my gosh, this season, when they started turning it over, they could not stop. It's like eating Pringles. You know, you can't stop. You know, once you pop, you can't stop, right? Like that's what turnovers are with the Pistons, the Cavs, the Blazers in the regular season. When they start turning it over, they can't stop. And it just happens time and time. I don't know what happens. They get into this realm and they can't get out of it. You always say getting stuck in the mud offensively. That's what happens with turnovers. I don't know. They just start turning it over in bulk. It's like they're shopping at one of those buying bulk stores or something. I don't know. They got the giant shopping carts. But the other question is, you know, Cade Cunningham has been very good in this series and is a true star. Can he stop turning it over too? I know we're focusing on the Beard, but Cade Cunningham had 7 turnovers himself the last game. It's like, yeah. I don't understand all these turnovers from Cade. He's a good assist guy. He's not a ball hog and just shooting it at will. He gets others involved. But, man, the careless turnovers. And sometimes, like, in critical times, you know, like he turned it over a few times at the end of one of their losses in this series. So he's got to be a lot more careful with the ball for the Pistons to emerge in this one, I think. And you got to get something more from Tobias Harris. He was a no-show the last game. He's been ineffective the last three games.
12: Yeah.
13: So, yeah, that's something else to keep an eye on.
12: This is why I think the under is a good play tonight, right? Like, how many guys we're talking about just sort of have gotten worse throughout the series? And, of course, you can play great in Game 7. How many guys just turn on in Game 7?
13: Yeah.
12: Like, all out of nowhere, right? So we've talked about Mitchell getting worse, Harden getting worse, Tobias Harris getting worse, Kate Cunningham getting a little bit worse, turn the ball over. Like, this feels like you look up and this is 70-70 to start the fourth quarter. You know, like, it's one of those games where just, you know, it's just going to be grinded out. So, you know, 206.5, it's a little low, I get it, but it does feel like that type of game. And you have to wait all day to play, too. You have to wait all day to play this game. You could play this game at 3:30 and just sort of wake up and go play basketball, got to worry about it all day. And it's a tough spot for both these teams. I think Detroit, to Crack's point, has played better for more of the series than Cleveland has. And it would surprise me if they were able to win this game by about 10 to 15 points.
13: Wow. Would you think about playing them on an alt line? Would you think about doing that?
12: Maybe. After the last couple of days, I'm kind of beaten. So I feel like that's like, you know, I don't know if I want to go back to that, that thought process there, but, maybe I will. We'll see. I like some of the other props better in this game. And, I like, my WNBA play on the whatever the WNBA
13: the opposing
12: opposing
13: big of the
12: the Indiana Fever to me, Brian, have turned into a team that you can't wager on anymore. They're just unwagerable. They play no defense, right? That's not good. They feel like what's the NBA equivalent of the Fever? Like, lots of offense, no defense, undisciplined play, can't hold leads, kind of fun to watch, but like just an unserious group. Like, just like they're just like untrustworthy. You just can't trust them in any single game.
13: I don't know.
12: They're up 13 points at home in the second quarter to a team that's basically full of first and second year players in Washington. And Washington just walked them down. They were winning at halftime. And the Fever just never, they missed layups, foul shots. They just can never, they never play what they should. They just never do.
13: Guys, I don't know what the equivalent would be. Yeah.
14: I'm actually going to bet that Detroit-Cleveland under 205.5 at BetMGM, only because I'm looking at them. I have an odd screen that has the live odds of every sports book in the world that matters anyway. You know, two dozen of them for me. And 205s everywhere, pretty solid. 205.5 at BetMGM, and I kind of agree. Sometimes it's tight down the, you know, game seven. I like Jeff just said, it's like 70-70. That would be a great score going into the fourth quarter. So I kind of do, lean that way myself. You know, game sixes historically have been much, much lower scoring, six and seven. And you see, it's so important to get the right number. The other night landing on 209 when the market was like 210, 210 and a half, these numbers do, fall too, even though they're crazy variants to fall on a total more than a side. But, I was going to probably save it for the end to have in one of my plays, but I am going to make that an official play here. Cleveland-Detroit at BetMGM, 205.5.
13: There you go. I like it. Yeah, that makes sense. Like, the thought process Jeff threw out there, when you just start looking at these players in the series and you're like, all right, Mitchell regressing as the series has gone on, Harden, more turnovers, Cade, more turnovers, Tobias Harris, his scoring is going lower, lower, lower each of the last three games. Jalen Duren is the only guy who's actually had one of the only guys that's had a positive uptick, where in game six, he was fantastic and finally had a Jalen Duren sighting. He's been on a milk carton pretty much the entire playoffs here. And, Paul Reed doing his thing. He's made a big contribution. It's funny. He didn't even play the first two games of this series. And now he's made a big time impact. The funny thing to me is the Knicks get graded on such a curve. I know this is a weird left turn, but the winner of game seven, Cavs Pistons, going to take on the Knicks. I was thinking about this too, where the Knicks have been dominant in the playoffs. So we have to keep that straight, right? They've won their 8 games by a combined 196 points, and they've only lost 2 games by a combined 2 points. Okay, so they have been dominant. Give them their bouquets. But are you telling me if the Hawks beat down the, let's say the Cavs, if the Cavs beat down the Hawks and the Sixers, are we going crazy? Are we like, look out for the Cavs? No, we wouldn't be at all. But we are with the Knicks. I think people just get so giddy about the Knicks. Their fan base is awesome. People get there's a lot of excitement going on. But if you just look at the end of the day, they've beaten the Hawks and the Sixers. Like, okay, great. Like, yeah. What does that mean going forward exactly? It doesn't mean a whole lot to me in terms of opponents. Their style of play means a lot, but
12: yeah,
13: I don't know. I this Knicks more, dominance, I think it's overstated.
12: I think it's more that they just, well, they're not going to beat the Spurs or the Thunder, but I think they'll beat the Pistons or the Cavs. But I do think it's just about how they did it, right? Like, they just dismantled Philly. We just saw beat Boston.
13: Yeah, but if all things are equal, if the Cavs did that, if the Pistons did that, do you think we'd be going crazy about the Pistons? I don't think we would.
12: But I think because they have Jalen Brunson and they have, like, Bridges played much better in the Sixers series than the first series, right? So Bridges playing that well. And they're a team that feels trustworthy. Like, they play with such effort and intensity every night that you feel good about them, I think. Like tonight, for example, I go back to this tonight. I don't know who's going to play well. I think it's Detroit. I think the Cavs won't. I don't know. But I know what I'm getting from the Knicks. I know I'm getting effort. They might not shoot the ball every night, but I'm getting, like, an effort. I'm getting Brunson to come out early in the first quarter and give me 10 points. And I just don't know if we trust these other two East teams. And so maybe that's why Knicks get more fun. Plus, it's New York City. I think people want the Knicks to be good and be in it and be in the discussion. I think the NBA is better when the Knicks are good.
13: Oh, no doubt. And I love how they've played. I love Cat being a point forward, and that's unlocked a lot of their offense. I think it's a really smart approach, but it's just the comments I hear where it's like, doesn't matter, Cavs or Pistons, Knicks are beating both those teams. It's like,
14: oh no.
13: I don't know that we know that as a fact. No way. You know, the Pistons smacked around the Knicks in all 3 regular season meetings. Yeah. So yeah. I don't know, like, just writing them in pen in the finals, or I've got Knicks fans that are buddies of mine. They're like, we're winning it all. It's not even just getting to the finals. I'm like, you guys need to slow down, fandom, man. Come on. What are we doing here?
12: Fandom stands for fanatic, right? Fan for fanatic.
14: Yep.
12: That's what it is, right? So I think that's part of this, is that Knicks fans are so excited. There's a lot of celebrity Knicks fans. There's a lot of noise with the Knicks. It's Madison Square Garden. Like, that's why I think we're looking for someone in the East to give us some sort of productivity that we can rely on against the Thunder or Spurs. And you get, like, again, you get that with Brunson. Like, that, you get that with Brunson. So I think that's why there's excitement for that. And I think the Knicks probably, you know, gentlemen sweep whoever they play. Mm-hmm. This Western Conference Finals is going to be so good.
13: Oh, I can't wait for it.
12: I think 6.5 is way too many points.
13: Oh, game one, huh? Yeah.
12: I'm surprised it's so high. And Christian said all the money's on the Thunder. No surprise there.
14: Yep.
12: Do we forget the Spurs, like, played them well in the regular season?
13: And, yeah, real tough. 1-4-5.
12: And they seem to not really care at all about how young they are in this situation. The thing about the Thunder, though, that is worth, I think, exploring, I don't really know how to quantify this, but how hard do they really play the first 8 games? Like, is there another sort of dimension to the way that now Jalen Williams being back certainly is part of that, but they kind of, like, coasted against the Lakers a bunch. What
13: SGA, look like? You're right. SGA has to be way sharper.
12: Right. But, like, what do we get from, like, when the Thunder turned on most often the third quarter of the Lakers series, they were unstoppable. Like, the Lakers had just had no chance.
13: Right.
12: They got to do that for 4 quarters against San Antonio. So we haven't seen them do that or try to do that yet in the postseason. So maybe we're a little bit quick to judge too much about what we've seen so far from Oklahoma City, because they could just decide, they have to decide really in this series to play that way for 4 quarters. They're going to lose.
13: Yeah. I can't wait for it, man. That is a heavyweight price fight of a series. Yeah. Can't wait for that.
12: It's going to be good. Hopefully they don't put it on my Amazon Prime.
13: We done with Prime yet? They're still in the second round. Are we done in the conference finals? Can we just be done? Please. Can we be done with Prime Video?
12: Is it Is it going to be that way in the conference finals? I actually don't even know.
15: I hope not. I'm scared to even peek right
12: now.
15: I'm
12: not even going to look.
14: But doesn't everyone just have that? Don't you order off Amazon so you automatically get
12: but
14: Prime?
12: It's more about
15: being able to flip.
12: Flip channels.
15: Yeah.
14: Gotcha.
12: If hockey and NBA finals are on at the same time, you have to switch off Amazon Prime, go to DirecTV, switch the input. It's difficult to do. It's a very first world problem. It is that way, but that is something that I am just a gripe on.
15: Well, good news. The Western Conference finals are not on Prime at all.
12: Nice.
15: I don't know about the Eastern Conference because it's just TBD where I'm looking right now. So I don't know. Fingers crossed that this would be it. This would be our last potential Prime Video telecast tonight. Potential. I don't know
12: potential,
15: that for sure.
12: Potential. Yeah. We'll see. I'm excited though. It's gonna be fun.
15: That's
12: fun
15: right. Sport. Yeah, very excited.
12: Fun. I haven't been this excited for an NBA series in a while.
15: Oh yeah. Oh, I can't wait for it. All right, we've got Bill Krakenberger, professional sports handicapper, Jeff Schwartz, 8-year NFL veteran. 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
16: Swung on and roped to the right field corner. This will be a fair ball. It's going to bounce and go over the wall or near the wall. Muncy is in to score. Call running right behind him and into third as Ohtani's racing for the plate. He's going to score.
15: Yeah, there you go. Compliments of AM 570 Dodgers Radio Network. Dodgers crushed the Angels 15-2. I didn't fire on this game, but I was just peeking late night. I'm like, all right, what games are available right now? And then it was like Dodgers, Angels. The total is something crazy, like 15 or 16 and a half. I'm like, all right, the scoring has to end at some point here. I would lean to the under if anything. Next thing I know, two runs score. I'm like, good thing I didn't fire on that one. Man, crazy. Dodgers offense finally woke up, at least for a game. All right, coming up next. We've got our dream matchup. So good, we haven't seen this since the Jordan Bowles days. We'll explain about that. It is Fox Sports Radio's Countdown, presented by BetMGM.
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15: 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All right, we've got our dream matchup. Spurs, Thunder, Game 1. Tomorrow night, not on Prime. That's good. NBC, shout out to them. You can flip around if you want. Man, this stat is crazy. So both teams won at least 75% of their regular season games this season, right? The winning percentage was over 750. The last time we had that, two teams meeting in the playoffs that won at least 75% of their regular season games, yeah. You got to go all the way back to the 1998 NBA Finals, Bulls versus Jazz.
2: Wow.
15: And that those were the Last Dance Bulls, right? That was Jordan hitting the game winner in game six, all that. Go back to 98, man. Almost 30 years since we've had two teams in the regular season that won at least 75% of their games. So that's what we have with OKC and the Spurs. A true heavyweight title match right here. I know it's the conference finals, not the NBA finals, but a lot of people that think whoever wins this series is going to go on and win a title. I'm one of them.
2: I think so, too. I think what's so fascinating about the series is the youth of San Antonio, right? We often see in the NBA, we talk about this a lot, that you sort of have to have a season where you struggle in the playoffs before you have that major breakthrough.
15: Yeah.
2: And that would lead you to believe that this obviously would be a series for the Thunder to win. But I don't know, man. I mean, the Thunder last year were a little ahead of schedule, right? It used to be the Stars didn't win until they were 27. Now that was 26. Now it's 25. I don't know. I don't know if it matters as much anymore. All these players... Wemby played a ton of important international games before he got to the NBA. How much is this series going to really mentally test him differently than he's been tested before in his career? I don't know if it matters much anymore. I think Seattle. I think that San Antonio is super live to win this series. And I think that some of that conventional thought process when it comes to you can't win a series like this till you've gone through it or been older. And I don't know if it applies. I really don't think it applies here.
3: You know, these were easily the two best teams in the West all season, Spurs, Thunder. I think this one also can go seven games. The Thunder do have the experience factor here, and most of the Spurs have never been this far in the playoffs. But the Spurs match up well against OKC and beat them a couple times in the regular season. So this is the matchup that most people want to see here. Chet versus Wemby. These two seven foot tall plus towers can play, can both play in the paint and behind the 3-point line. These two guys combined for six blocks a game. So we're going to see a lot of block shots this series. I really do think this is going to be a good series and really, I would bet it would go seven games here. So Thunder are currently -260. To win the series. I guess that's a fair base price on the experience factor, and they also have the edge on defense. They have the home court advantage, so that also factors into the line. But again, wouldn't be surprised to see this go seven, just like the Detroit series.
15: Yeah, it could. I wouldn't be shocked either, Crack. I like OKC in the matchup. Like, going back to what you're saying, Jeff, I hear you. I get it. The Spurs, you know, they've got the alien. They've got a really, really good roster, like solid. And they play 10 deep, and they just come at you in waves. You know, they wear you down, play a fast tempo. But I think also you got to look at who they've beaten. I'm not quick to just dismiss the thought that playoff experience matters because you beat the Blazers and beat a flawed, you know, Timberwolves team with Anthony Edwards on two bad knees. You know, like, I'm not willing to just be like, playoff experience doesn't even matter anymore. When you're taking on OKC, that's a different weight class.
2: Sure.
15: And like Crack said, the defensive advantage, you go to OKC collectively. But the thing that the Spurs have, they don't have the playoff experience, but they have quick guards that give OKC a lot of problems. When you've got Fox, Castle, Harper, when they're doing their thing, you know, penetrating, kicking, or looking to create, that gives OKC some problems. So, And Wemby's the alien, right? He's the equalizer right there. He is the rim eraser and just changes so many shots. He's such a weapon defensively, and we all know what he brings to the table offensively. So the Spurs are a legit team, but I'm not willing to say, I don't care about playoff experience because like the Spurs won a bunch of regular season games and beat the Blazers and Timberwolves. I just think you can't tell me that, hey, man, this is a tied series. We got to win this game. Final minute. We need a bucket right now. I think playoff experience matters a lot. So I do think it matters in this matchup.
2: A couple just individual matchups. Obviously, Jalen Williams coming back will be a big boost for OKC. I think Chet could be erased in this series by Wemby. I don't really have much faith in Chet in this series, which I don't think, you know, again, that's in general sometimes, but I do think that it's a pretty difficult matchup for him. And so I'm kind of curious to see how he plays in this series against him.
15: Mm-hmm. Yeah. I'm interested with AJ Mitchell, right? AJ Mitchell
2: so good.
15: Was
2: what a deal.
15: Fantastic against the Lakers. And now with Jalen Williams coming back, that cuts into AJ's minutes. What does his role look like? How effective is he? You know, not getting the same minutes, not having the same rhythm. So I'm really interested to see how that plays out.
2: It's a very fascinating matchup series. There's so many different ways this can go. The depth of both teams. You know, does San Antonio, I think at times, you mentioned the 1 minute left. SGA gets the ball for the Thunder. Who gets the ball for the Spurs?
15: Right.
2: 1 minute left.
15: Yeah. It's probably going to be Fox to at least initiate the offense, or Castle.
2: I would,
15: right? But who's the go-to guy? Is it Wemby's taking the shot no matter what, right? Like, who is it? It's just
2: collective. Are we sure? Like, are we sure? It's like, are we pick and roll? Are we ISO drive dish to Wemby? Like, what's the...
15: Yeah.
2: I know what I'm getting. SGA's going to shoot a mid-range jump shot. Like, I know what I'm getting with SGA.
15: Or draw contact and get to the line. Like, yeah,
2: he'll
15: do
2: something
15: sure.
2: like that. So I'm kind of curious to see what happens in those big moments. Who's the guy in the big moments for the Spurs, who is the one that's relied upon to make those big shots? So, man, what a fun series. I really am not looking forward to Eastern Conference series. I don't know. I just, it's not, it didn't seem very, just to me, not terribly exciting.
15: Yeah.
3: You know, guys, I went over to BetMGM just to, I said, let me just click on the Spurs Thunder game. And I clicked on the, you know, there's a sliding scale. You can player props, spreads, totals, halves. So I said, let me go to all. You wouldn't believe how many ways there are to bet this game. I just can't. You can just scroll down and down. And there's like 80 different bets.
4: One pitch. There's a swing and a fly ball. Hammer back in a deep right center. Into the line. It's gone. A walk-off home run for Edwin Rios.
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6: Good afternoon, everyone. Welcome once again to Louisville Bats Baseball. Thanks so much for being with us on a beautiful Sunday afternoon here in downtown Louisville at Louisville Slugger Field. Doubleheader baseball today, games 5 and 6 of a 6-game series between the Bats and the Indianapolis Indians. This 12-game homestand started with a doubleheader. It'll end with one here today. Alongside Jim Kelch, I'm Nick Curran in the GE Appliances press box. Deb Heil back in the studio today. The Bats and Indians were rained out last night. The decision made around 8:45 or so that game would not be played, necessitating today's doubleheader. The Indians took the Friday night affair between the two teams, an 11-5 final score, so the teams have split the first four games of this series, the series on the line today. The Bats enter play 25-18 overall. They are third in the IL's West Division, a game and a half behind first-place Memphis. Indianapolis 17-26, 10th last in the West, 9.5 back of the first-place Redbirds. Pitching matchup for Game 1 of the Twin Bill. Right-hander Chase Petty goes to the mound for the Bats. He's 2-3 in 7 starts with a 4.76 ERA. It'll be the left-hander Nick Dombkowski on the mound, the opener for Indianapolis, 1-2 in 8 appearances, 4 starts, a 7.71 ERA. Gorgeous day for baseball. 14 innings of fun here from Louisville Slugger Field. We'll take a break on our Big O Tires pregame show. 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
6: 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Transactions involving the Bats and Reds today, and there are several of them. The Reds placed on the 10-day injury list catcher Jose Trevino left last night's injury with a left hamstring injury. With that move, the Reds selected from this Bats team the contract of catcher P.J. Higgins was DFA'd earlier in the week. Higgins now back to the big leagues to make room on the 40-man roster. The Reds designated for assignment outfielder Reese Hines. We'll see what happens with Reese. Also today, the Reds option to this Bats team right-hander Luis May. He's not expected to join the team until Columbus. With that move, the Reds recalled right-hander Jose Franco once again from this Bats team. Jim?
22: Well, after the series wraps up today, this doubleheader against Indianapolis, the Bats have an off day tomorrow in terms of a game, and will travel to Columbus, Ohio, and take on the Columbus Clippers, a AAA affiliate up there of the Cleveland Guardians. The Clippers won yesterday. They're on the road at St. Paul 11-7, so Columbus goes into today's action 23 wins and 22 losses. They play today at St. Paul. That game begins at 3:07. The Bats last year against Columbus won 11-7 on the season, splitting 12 games up in Columbus and winning 5 of 6 here against the Clippers. This year they have 18 games also against the Clippers. This series that starts on Tuesday up in Columbus. Another series at the end of July, at the end of June, early July in Columbus. And the Clippers finally show up here on the 8th of September for a 6-game series at Louisville Slugger Field. So 18 games again this year against the Clippers. Meanwhile, the Reds yesterday in Cleveland lost by a final of 7-4, so that series is now tied 1 game apiece. Wrap up of that 3-game get-together today at 1:40 at Progressive Field. Brady Singer on the mound for the Reds. Gavin Williams will go for the Guardians. That's news and notes for this Sunday. We'll take a break. When we come back, a look at the International League standings here on Sports Talk 790.
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6: Back on our Big O Tires pregame show, check of the IL standings. First in the East, Rochester is on top at 24-20. That's a half game better than Syracuse, 23-20. Worcester and Scranton are 22-20. Jacksonville and Buffalo are 23-21. That's everybody over 500 in the East. In the West, Memphis on top, 27-17. The Redbirds a one game lead over Gwinnett, 26-18. Then the Bats, a game and a half out at 25-18. That Nashville club is red hot. The Sounds have won six straight. They're 25-19, just two back and only a half game back of the Bats. St. Paul 23-20, Toledo and Columbus 22-22, Omaha's 20-23, Iowa 18-25, and this Indianapolis team is 17-26. That's how they look headed into play around the league on this Sunday. We'll break on our Big O Tires pregame show when we come back. It is Sunday, and that means a pair of Reds Hall of Fame highlights, courtesy of Yinar Brewster and our friends of the Reds Radio Network. 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
2: One of the most embarrassing defeats in Reds history happened back in 1952, a 19-1 loss to the Dodgers. That game, a night game, was played in Brooklyn, and Yul Blackwell started for the Reds. He got the first batter out, but then gave up a walk, a home run, a double, another walk, and a single before he gave way to reliever Bud Byerly. Blackwell showered, took a cab back to the team hotel, found a seat at the bar, and noticed they had the game on TV. I heard the announcer say Brooklyn was still hitting in the bottom of the first inning, Blackwell said. The Dodgers were going around those bases like it was a merry-go-round. They scored 15 runs. I couldn't believe I was sitting in a bar looking at the bottom of the first inning of a game I'd started an hour before. Then the next thing I know, Bud Byerly comes in and sits down next to me. Byerly had only lasted 5 batters before he was sent to the showers. He looked up at the TV. "What inning are they in?" he asked. Blackwell just shook his head. "Bud, you don't want to know." Well, Blackwell may have exaggerated a little, but the facts are these. The Dodgers did score 15 runs in the bottom of the first inning, and it lasted 59 minutes, which must have seemed like forever, long enough for two pitchers to shower and wind up in a hotel bar. Well, I know a better way for you to spend 59 minutes. Come tour the Reds Hall of Fame the next time you visit the museum, presented by Dinsmore at Great American Ballpark. So just what is in the water in Silverton, the little suburb just north of Cincinnati? And I mean little. It's about the size of Joey Votto's strike zone, about a square mile in size with a population of only 4,000. Yet it has managed to produce two athletes who have reached the pinnacle of their sports. One was Roger Staubach, born in 1942. He played his high school football for the Cavaliers of Purcell High School in Cincinnati and went on to the Naval Academy, where he won the Heisman Trophy. And after a tour of duty, he began playing in the NFL for the Dallas Cowboys and won 2 Super Bowls in his 11-year career and was elected to the Pro Football Hall of Fame in 1985. And the other Silverton native is the Reds' Barry Larkin, who grew up in the 1970s, starred at Moeller High School, played college baseball at Michigan, where he had his number retired, and then joined the Reds in 1986, playing 19 seasons, winning an MVP, a World Series ring, having his number 11 retired in Cincinnati, and was elected to the National Baseball Hall of Fame in 2012. Staubach and Larkin, quite a legacy for Silverton. And while you won't find out much about Roger Staubach at the Reds Hall of Fame, you'll find plenty of Barry Larkin history there and his Reds Hall of Fame plaque. See it the next time you visit the museum, presented by Dinsmore at Great American Ballpark.
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2: All right, doubleheader baseball on this Sunday. 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With 23 area locations, Penn Station faces loaded. For the bats, it'll be the right-hander, 22-year-old Chase Petty out of Camden, New Jersey. The number 7 prospect in the Reds organization. He'll make his 8th start of the season. 2-3 with a record, 4.76 ERA. He does have 2 quality starts this year. One of those came against his Indianapolis club back on the 7th of April, where at Indy, he allowed no runs, 1 hit in 6 innings worth of work, getting a win in that game. He also pitched against him on the 12th, and in that game, allowed 5 runs, 8 hits in 4 innings, suffering a loss. He pitched a week ago today against Nashville. Recall, left that game in the 4th inning with a right nail slash hand slash finger issue. On that game, he lasted just 3 2/3, allowed 3 runs, 6 hits in that game against the Sounds, suffering the loss 1 week ago. On the mound for the bats here in Game 1, right-hander Chase Petty. Nick?
0: For the Indians, it'll be the left-hander Nick Domkowski to open. He's 1-2 in 8 appearances, 4 starts, a 7.71 ERA. The 27-year-old from West Springfield, Massachusetts, the sort of primary or bulk pitcher, is expected to be the right-hander Wilbur Dotel, 23 years old, Dominican native, 2-3, 5 appearances, 4 starts, a 5.82 ERA. Made his big league debut with the Pirates earlier this year, 3 relief appearances, no wins or losses, a 1.35 ERA. He last pitched Sunday at home against Omaha, took the loss, allowed 3 runs on 6 hits over 4 innings. Pirates signed him as an international free agent in October of 2020, is rated the number 11 prospect in the Pirates system, according to MLB.com. That's your starting pitching matchup. The starting lineups are next on Sports Talk 790.
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0: 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First for the visiting Indians, Tyler Callahan leads off. He's in right field. Batting second, the center fielder, Ronnie Simon. Hitting third in left field, Esmerlin Valdez. The cleanup batter is the third baseman in Manuel Valdez. Hitting fifth at first base, Davis Wenzel. Batting sixth and catching, Rafael Flores Jr. Hitting seventh in center field, Dominic Fletcher. Batting eighth, the second baseman, Termar Johnson. Batting ninth, the shortstop, Mike Jarvis. Starting pitcher for the Tribe, the left-hander, Nick Domkowski. For the bats, Edwin Arroyo leads off. He's at second base. Batting second, the right fielder, Hector Rodriguez. Hitting third in center field, Noel V. Marte. The cleanup batter is the first baseman, Michael Tolia. Hitting fifth at third base, Michael Chavis. Batting sixth, the left fielder, Ivan Johnson. Hitting seventh, the DH, Francisco Urbaez. Hitting eighth and catching, Will Banfield. Batting ninth, the shortstop, Garrett Hampson. Starting pitcher for the bats, the right-hander, Chase Petty. Bats of the Tribe, a doubleheader to wind up this six-game set here at Louisville Slugger Field. We'll have all the play-by-play action on a gorgeous Sunday afternoon coming up next. This is Bats Baseball on Sports Talk 790.
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9: And hits the ball high, deep to left field. That ball carried to the wall. That ball gone. Grand slam home run off the bat of Ivan Johnson.
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0: Welcome back to Louisville Slugger Field, downtown Louisville. Bats and the Indianapolis Indians winding up a six-game series today with a doubleheader. It's the final two games of a 12-game Bats homestand. With Jim Kelch, I'm Nick Curran in the GE Appliances Press Box. Deb Heil back in the studio. Beautiful Sunday afternoon. 81 degrees our game time temperature. 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Sunny skies, wind kind of blowing right to left, out to left field, kind of out everywhere right now, so it could be a wild 14 innings today. We'll see what happens. Getting set for the national anthem as the Bats have taken the field. Here is public address announcer Jerome Pasqua.
11: All right, Bats fans, at this time we ask that you remove your hats and please rise if you are able and direct your attention down the left field line to our nation's flag. Performing today's national anthem is Bats organist Bob Ramsey.

0: Louisville Slugger Field organist emeritus Bob Ramsey's version of our national anthem. Al Greener, of course, the current Louisville Slugger Field organist. I don't believe he's here today, though. Bats? Well, obviously the rain out last night, so the Bats are rocking the Star Wars jerseys here today. The white pants, the kind of deep gray jerseys, the main part of it. Bats across the chest and the script white. Orange sleeves. Oh, big orange number at the back. Some kids leaving the field. One of them lost her shoe. One of the baseball buddies right on the mound where Chase Petty's warming up. Going with the navy caps, navy bills, the baby blue front panels, the 502 Connect tabs with these jerseys. The Ahsoka Tano jerseys. That's the look here if you're familiar with Star Wars. Indians go with the gray pants for game one. The red jerseys. Indians across the chest in white. Kind of a black outline. White numbers on the back. White letters in the names and the all-black caps. Chase Petty. Terry Francona told the media left his last start, bit some skin on a blister on his finger during his last start. That's what ultimately led him to leave the game. That was bugging him, but back ready to go now. And a shorter affair, seven innings, and the Bats hoping for a good start out of him.
1: Yeah, it's the second time that that finger has been an issue this year in April, so much so that he went on the injured list for a week, but he's back here making his eighth start. Two wins, three losses on the year, 4.76 ERA, and already making his third start against this Indianapolis club, a win, a loss against them. Let's see how he can fare in a shortened seven-inning game here today.
0: He's faced them a ton over the last couple of years. It's his seventh appearance against the Tribe going back to last year. Tyler Callahan leads things off. Left-handed batting right fielder, 225, five homers, 13 driven in. The former Bat and Red digs in. Petty ready, peers over his glove. He winds, first pitch of the game on the way. It is swung on, hit in the air into right center field, sinking quickly. It's down for a hit. Marte bobbles it on one bounce, but able to pick it up. The center fielder fires it in, a leadoff single for Tyler Callahan. We rolled at 12:08, just a few minutes late, game number 44 of this Bats baseball season. One pitch, one man on, fourth hit of the series for Callahan, and here's Ronnie Simon. Center fielder, switch hitter batting left against the righty Petty. 341, seventh best batting average in the league. Three homers, leads the team with 25 RBIs. Simon's hit in five in a row. First pitch, hit in the air down the left field line. Going back toward the corner, Johnson, that ball down and one hops the wall. Johnson plays it nicely off the wall, fires it into third. Simon into second, standing with a double. Two pitches in, the Indians have runners at second and third.
1: Well, that's not what we had in mind to get this game started at all.
0: Simon with his 10th double of the year, his 8th hit of this series. He's now 8 for 17 in the set. He's had a good week. Second and third, nobody out for Esmerlin Valdez, the left fielder, right-handed batter. 240, seven homers tied for the team lead, 23 RBIs, number 9 Pirates prospect per MLB.com. First pitch in there, a strike over the inside edge, finally a taken pitch. Valdez been on base in five of his last six, 7 for 18 in the series, couple of doubles, couple of home runs. He homered twice here Friday night in a 3-for-5 night, scored three times. The 0-1, swing and a miss, no balls and two strikes in that game Friday, an 11-5 Indianapolis win. Valdez had a solo homer in the third, a two-run shot in the fifth, in a game that was really dominated by the Indians. 0-2 pitch. He swings and fouls it off to the first base side onto the roof. Count holds at two strikes. Steven Rios calls the balls and strikes for game one. Robert Genther the third at first. Tom Fornarola, the crew chief, is at third. Umpires brought to you by VisionWorks, your official local eye care provider for the Louisville Bats. Another 0-2 pitch. Low. Valdez started two and laid off. One ball and two strikes. Will Banfield catching Chase Petty. Michael Tolley at first. Edwin Arroyo at second. Garrett Hampson at short. Michael Chavis at third. Ivan Johnson in left. Noel V. Marte in center. And Hector Rodriguez in right field. 1-2 pitch. Line in a right along the line. Base hit. Callahan in to score from third. Simon sprints around third. He scores a two-run single for Esmerline Valdez, and the Indians have taken a 2-0 lead. Valdez, 24th and 25th RBIs of the year to match Simon for the team lead. Just kind of fought that one off the other way, and it landed in a good spot along the line. Here's Inmanuel Valdez, third baseman, left-handed hitter. First pitch is in for a called strike. Valdez, 247, two homers, seven driven in. Been on base in 5 of 6. He's hit in 3 in a row. There's a swing and a miss. It's nothing in 2. 5 for 13, couple of doubles. He's homered in the series. Went 2 out of 4, an RBI, couple of runs. So 3 runs, in fact. He also drew a walk here on Friday. One on, nobody out. 2 runs in, an early 2-0 Indianapolis lead. 0-2 to Valdez. Just missed off the plate away. 1 ball and 2 strikes. By the way, the bat's defensive alignment presented by Tony's Brake and Alignment. Their auto mechanics care about your safety, which is why they recommend bringing in your vehicle for auto repair and fleet service sooner rather than later. Tony'sBrake.com. Don't wait until it's too late. The 1-2 swung on and hit high in the air on the infield. Banfield out from behind the plate, called off by Tolia right in front of home plate. The first baseman makes the catch for the first down.
1: Yeah, perfect execution there by Tolia and Banfield. Banfield was with it all the way, probably could have caught it, but a much easier play for Tolia, who came in and made the catch.
0: Weirder spin for the catcher when he's trying to get out from behind home plate. So one out for Davis Wenzel. The former bats had a big week. First baseman, right-handed hitter. 254, tied with Esmerline Valdez with 7 homers for the team lead, 24 RBIs. First pitch, a strike on the inside edge. Wenzel's hit in 5 of 6, been on base in 9 of 10. He's 7 for 17 in this series, all 7 hits for extra bases. 3 doubles, a triple, 3 home runs. He has 10 RBIs this week. The 0-1, runner goes, a swing and a miss. Banfield throw, tag, they got him. Short hop throw, nicely played by Arroyo, the second baseman, who puts the tag on Esmerline Valdez. He's caught stealing 2-4 for the second out. And a big second out right there. Valdez, first stolen base attempt of the year, and he's caught. Wenzel Friday had a monster night. He was a single shy of the cycle, doubled, tripled, homered. It's a 3-run shot in the ninth. He had 5 RBIs, was also hit by a pitch, on base 4 times. 0-2 pitch to Wenzel, and it hit him. That ran in and got him toward that left hand, an off-speed pitch from Petty. So I mentioned Wenzel was hit here on Friday. He was hit in that game by Zach Maxwell, hit today by Petty. So he's been plunked by a couple of former teammates over the last couple of games.
1: Couple of hard throwers.
0: Although I don't know that either one of them were throwing the fastball when they hit him. Both were off-speed pitches that got away. So a 2-out base runner, and here's Rafael Flores Jr., catcher, right-handed batter, first pitch. Misses outside, ball 1. Flores, 215, 3 home runs, 21 RBIs, the number 8 Pirates prospect. 3 out of 12 with an RBI in the series. Went 0 for 4 Friday, did walk. He struck out twice. The 1-0, low, backhanded by Banfield. It squirts loose a little bit, but able to pounce right on it, and Wenzel stays put at first. 2 balls and no strikes. Crowd continuing to file in on this Sunday. Doubleheader. Original scheduled start time, of course, was 1:05, so that's still 50 minutes away. 2-0 to Flores. There's a swing and a fly ball. Hit well into right center. Rodriguez sprinting back, turns around, and it is gone. Just got out right over the 375 mark. Home run, Rafael Flores Jr. His 4th home run of the season. It's been a 4-run first inning for the Indians, and they lead 4-0. Oh. Flores now with 23 runs batted in on the year. Muscled that baby out to right center. We talked about it, and that was certainly hit well, but the wind is kind of blowing out. It's kind of dead right now, but what wind there is blowing out today could be a day conducive for balls flying. Here's Dominic Fletcher. He takes a strike. Left-handed batting center fielder. Fletcher 4-for-16 in 5 games with Indianapolis. A homer, 2 driven in. Just activated off the 7-day Indianapolis injured list yesterday. The 0-1 just missed outside. 1-1. Fletcher, 28 years old, native of Orange, California. 1-1. There's a liner out toward right center. That's down for a hit. Played on one bounce by the right fielder, Rodriguez. And that is the 5th hit of this first inning for Indianapolis. 1-on, 2-out. And here's Termar Johnson, the 8th man to bat in the inning. First, Reed Cornelius, the bat's pitching coach, headed to the mound to get together with Petty and with Banfield. Well, remind you, start with last night, the bat staff and press box workers, we never got to mention it, enjoyed dinner from Salsarita's. Big thanks to Pam and our friends at Salsarita's hooking us up in the press box last night with a great taco bar and nachos, if you will. Queso, all kinds of great stuff out there. It was a big night up here.
1: There was nothing left. I know that may have had something to do with the rain, but everything was destroyed, as it were.
0: It certainly was. So thanks to Pam and all our friends at Salsarita's. First one at Johnson, misses outside, 1-1. 167 hitter, 35 games, 4 doubles, 7 RBIs. Rated the number 5 Pirates prospect, according to MLB.com. 0-for-4 with 4 strikeouts here on Friday in what was his first appearance of the series. The 1-0 is up high, 2 balls and 0 strikes. Johnson was picked by the Pirates in the first round, the 4th overall pick of the 2022 draft out of high school in Atlanta, Mays High School. Here's the 2-0. Rounds 1 to 2nd. Coming on Arroyo to field it. Throws to 1st. That ends the inning. The Indians get on the board early. After a half, the Tribe 4 and the bats coming up on Sports Talk 790.
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0: Bottom of the first, Pats Baseball brought to you by Miller Lite on this Sunday. It's Miller time. 4-0 Indianapolis. Edwin Arroyo leads it off for the bats. Nick Domkowski, the lefty, delivers. Arroyo shows bunt, pulls it back and takes inside. Ball one. Switch hitting Arroyo, bats right against the lefty Domkowski. 347, fourth in the league, 9 homers, 30 RBIs, tied for 6 in the IL. The 1-0, bunted third base side, charging in Valdez, fields on the grass, running throw is errant. It goes up the right field line. Arroyo stays put right there at first base, and he's out. Arroyo's called out. The home plate umpire calling him out. Pat Kelly, he's headed out of the dugout. I don't know if that is... They say he was out of the baseline on his way to first.
1: Look like they're saying the home plate umpire, Steven Rios, is saying he was running inside on the grass side of the baseline, thus caused interference, thus is out.
0: So PK out to chat with Steven Rios, the home plate umpire who made the call. It is calm right now. PK shades on. Calmly expressing his disagreement right now, or trying to get clarification. And, well, that's it. Well, and that's good. They used the microphone for that to explain to everybody. Crowd doesn't like it, but they have called batter's interference, and so Arroyo is out for the first out of the inning. I guess it'll go 5-3. Here's Hector Rodriguez. First pitch, misses outside, ball one. So Arroyo tried to get the bunt down and did. Does go 5-3 on the batter's interference. Swing and a miss by Rodriguez, 1-1. Left-handed batting right fielder, 262, 7 homers, 22 RBIs. The number 4 Reds prospect per MLB.com. Got his first day off of the year on Friday. The 1-1, a swing and a miss, and it's 1-2. 2 out of 12, a homer in the series. Been on base in 6 of 7. Last played Thursday was 1-for-4, an RBI and a stolen base in that game. 1-2 to Rodriguez. Swung on, hit high in the air into right. In is the right fielder Callahan, drifting a bit toward right center, and Callahan makes the catch for the second out. Two gone for Noelvi Marte, center fielder, right-handed batter. 365. He, going into yesterday, was the league leader in batting average, still is, still among qualified players. He's tops in the league, 4 homers, 16 RBIs. He's hit in 4 of his last 5 games. 5 for 16 in the series. He's hit a grand slam, and he's driven in 6. First pitch to Marte, takes a strike on the outside corner. His grand slam made it a little closer for the bats Friday night. It came in the 9th inning. Cut the lead to 11-5 Indianapolis, and the bats went on to lose it by that score. Marte takes low, 1 ball and 1 strike. Rafael Flores Jr. catching Nick Domkowski. Davis Wenzel at first, Termar Johnson at second, Mike Jarvis at short, and Manuel Valdez at third. Ground ball up the middle, it's through into center field. A base hit for Marte. Yet another hit. He becomes the first bats base runner of the game, and it comes with 2 outs. As Merlin Valdez in left, Dominic Fletcher in center, and Tyler Callahan in right field. Here's Michael Tolia, first baseman. Switch hitter will bat right against the lefty Domkowski. 260, tied for the team lead with 9 home runs. He's driven in 28. 4 for 15, 3 homers, 4 RBIs in the series. Of course, he homered, first pitch to him, strike on the inside edge. He went deep in each of the first 3 games of this series. Did not have a home run Friday night. He's trying to make it 4 straight games. Did go 0-for-3, but he walked twice. Also struck out. He's drawn 29 walks on the year as Tolia takes inside. 1 ball and 1 strike. Entering play today, tied for the 9th most walks drawn in the league. One pitch, ripped down the left field line, but it hooks foul into the netting. 1-2. Wilbur Dotel is slated to follow Domkowski today and sort of be the bulk pitcher for this game. Domkowski in there as an opener. We saw the Indians use Bo Burrows as an opener Friday in front of Hunter Barco. 1-2, Nopa throw to first, and back standing is Marte. Mike got tossed out of there. 1-2. Ground ball, that is a foul ball. Just foul at the bag. The third base umpire, Fornarola, is out behind the mound, so that's the call of the home plate umpire, Steven Rios, and that ball just kicked foul right at the third base bag, and the count holds 1-2 on Tolia.
1: Now Michael Chavis is on deck, and our celebrity jersey spotlight, young guy with a Chavis jersey on from his Washington Nationals days, was down there trying to talk to him.
0: He was.
1: Usher kicked him out.
0: Apparently was not ticketed for that particular seat. Here's the 1-2. High, two balls and two strikes on Tolia. That's pretty cool, though. Chavis will probably see that guy at some point and talk to him. That's a pretty neat thing. Marte leads from first to 2-2. Tolia swings and fouls it back onto the roof behind the plate. Still two balls and two strikes. It is a beautiful Sunday here. This might be the warmest day of the year so far, approaching 90 degrees today. Summer-like. 2-2 pitch. Called strike three on the outside corner. That ends the inning. One hit, one left. On to the second. 4-0 Indians on Sports Talk 790. 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
3: Second inning, 4-0 Indianapolis. First pitch from Chase Petty to Mike Jarvis. Bounce foul. Back left of the plate, strike one. Jarvis right-handed batting shortstop. 2-0, 12 games, a double in RBI. The 0-1, a swing and a miss. Nearly to a knee on the cut. It's nothing and two. Jarvis entered the game on Wednesday as a pinch runner, went 0-for-1, scored a run. His only other appearance in the series. The 0-2 pitch. Off the end of the bat, a slow roller to first. Petty off the mound to pick it up. Sprints all the way to first base, and Jarvis out one unassisted. That was very slowly rolled off the end of the bat. Tolia, if he would have fielded it, they probably have no play. Petty off the mound, able to sprint over and get it, and said, I'll just take it myself.
4: Something you see once, maybe twice a season.
3: Yeah. He had a head of steam, was able to reach down and glove that baby and force the speedy Jarvis. To the top of the order in Tyler Callahan. He singled and scored in the first. Singled on the first pitch of the game from Petty. Here's the first pitch. This at bat, and it's low. Ball one. Talked about it when we were in Indianapolis earlier this year, but Callahan and Petty always linked. They were called to the big leagues the same day from this bats team. The 1-0. Low, 2-0. The bats were in Memphis. The road trip derby week there against the Redbirds. And both guys with a rainout in Cincinnati. There was going to be a doubleheader the next day for the Reds. And both got the call. Here's the 2-0. That's low. 3-0. And then a season later, they face each other now on opposite sides. Callahan, of course, came up through the Reds organization. Traded for Kyle Nicholas to the Pirates in the offseason back in March. 3-0 pitch. That is inside, and that's ball four. Four-pitch walk to Callahan, the first walk allowed by Petty in the game, the first walk allowed by either side. One on with one out for Ronnie Simon, who doubled and scored in the first. If you have a question, comment, complaint, whatever might be on your mind, we'd love to hear from you. BatsRadio@BatsBaseball.com. That's the email address. First one to Simon. Bounce foul, first base side, past the Indians dugout, strike one. BatsRadio@BatsBaseball.com. 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Petty misses outside. 1-1 on Simon. It's Bats Radio at BatsBaseball.com. Never made it to the inbox last night. Our friend Jeff was keeping us updated on the weather. Said he lost some power out in Prospect. Hope that's come back on. 1-1. Hit in the air along the left field line. It slices foul into the netting. 1-2. Alan emailed in, said he did not get a space sword last night, but was looking forward to the drone show. That was just before it started, and hope Alan was not disappointed. Thought it was a really good show last night. We were watching it up here. 1-2 to Simon, up high, 2 balls and 2 strikes.
4: Yeah, it came off very well, I thought.
3: Yeah, it was really good stuff. It had the Death Star out there. It looked like it was shooting down at the Lincoln Bridge. That was kind of a wild scene. Pretty neat.
4: That was the best one.
3: I thought so, too. The 2-2 fouled back onto the roof to our left. Still 2 balls and 2 strikes. It was pretty neat.
4: Had a bats hitter hitting the ball so hard, he split it in two.
3: Split it right in two. A lot of great bats logos involved in that, too. Star Wars themed as well. It was neat. 2-2 pitch. Called strike three. Simon frozen by that one for the second out of the inning. First strikeout of the day for Petty. Two outs for Esmerlin Valdez. A two-run single in the first, and he was caught stealing. And the Bats getting to wear the Star Wars jerseys today in game action after Star Wars night last night rained out. First one to Valdez, a one hop to third, head high field for Chavis, throws the second. They force Callahan 5-4, and that ends the inning. A walk and one left to the bottom of the second, 4-0 Tribe on Sports Talk 790.
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3: Michael Chavis leads off the bottom of the second, 4-0 Indianapolis. Strike one from Nick Domkowski. The 0-1 hit in the air along the right field line. It pushes foul into the seats, out of play. No balls and two strikes. Chavis at third base, right-handed hitter, 284, 9 homers, tied with Tolia and Arroyo for the team lead. 30 RBIs, tied with Arroyo for 6 in the IL. The 0-2, low, 1 ball and 2 strikes. Chavis 3 out of 11 in the series with a couple of home runs. He's reached base in 9 of his last 10. Was out of the lineup here Friday. The pitch, there's a swing and a fly ball into left center. Valdez going back to the track of the wall. Gone, onto the berm. Home run, Michael Chavis. His team leading 10th of the year. The Bats are on the board. 4-1 Indianapolis here in the second. For Chavis, his team leading 31st RBI. His third home run of this series. Here's Ivan Johnson. Switch hitting left fielder. He bats right against the lefty Domkowski. First pitch, swung on and missed, strike one. Johnson, 281, 8 homers, 20 driven in. 3-for-15, a double, a couple of home runs in the series. The pitch chopped foul up the third baseline. Nothing in two. The distance they give on that, I don't think it can possibly be right, but 351 feet is how far that one traveled, but it's 375. It hit to the right of that, which is deeper than 375, presumably. But that's what it says. The 0-2, low, 1 ball, and 2 strikes.
4: Yeah, 351 would have been the first out of the inning.
3: I would say so. That data, sometimes it's using, you know, calculations and things, and I think sometimes it's a little bit off. The 1-2. Here's a bounce wide of the bag at third, fielded at the chest by the third baseman Valdez. Throws the first just in time to get Johnson. Had to hustle with that one out of the glove, and Manuel Valdez able to do that. First out of the inning. We'll say it traveled approximately 387 feet. That feels more like it. The good old-fashioned estimate off our distance chart here. We'll give that as an estimate for the Chavis homer. First one to Urbaez, the DH and right-handed hitter. Francisco takes low ball one. 260, five doubles, nine driven in. One out of 11 in the series. Urbaez 0 for 5, a couple of strikeouts on Friday. The 1-0, he swings and hits one in the air into center. The center fielder drifting in Fletcher. Only a couple of steps in to make the catch. Two outs. So we'll say approximately 387 feet is how far Chavis's home run traveled. How far did it travel? Brought to you by Kentucky Tourism. Explore the beauty of Kentucky, from outdoor adventures to cultural wonders. Discover unforgettable experiences in the Bluegrass State. Here's Will Banfield, catcher, right-handed hitter. 273, two home runs, 14 RBIs. First pitch drops in for a called strike. Banfield's hit in 9 of his last 10. He's 3 for 7 with a double in this series. Been on base in 13 of 14. Last played Thursday was 1 for 3, a couple of strikeouts. He takes just low. One ball and one strike. The pitch. Inside, two balls and a strike. Banfield calls time. Quickly back in that wide open stance. Here's the 2-1 pitch. Strike called on the inside corner, 2-2. Domkowski making his, as we mentioned earlier, 9th appearance of the year, 5th start. The pitch looped foul into the netting down the first base side. Still 2-2. Pitch to a 7.71 ERA entering the day. Pitch and relief in the series opener. The 2-2 ground ball left side. The shortstop to his right. Jarvis backhands a running throw in time. And that ends the inning. Bats get on the board on the Chavis homer. We go to the third and to Jim Kelch. 4-1 Indians on Sports Talk 790.
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4: Game one of this doubleheader progresses to inning number three. 4-1 in favor of the Indians. Back to work goes Chase Petty. He gave up four in the first, faced four batters in the second, and he deals with Esmanuel Valdez to start inning number three. Right-handed pitcher, left-handed batter. First one is delivered, and a ball ripped into right field. That's down for a hit for Valdez. He'll turn the corner, head towards second base, fires it in, is the right fielder Rodriguez, who looked like he slipped when he threw that ball out there, went face first into the grass. Gets up slowly out in right field, but appears to be okay. And a two-base hit for Esmanuel and Manuel Valdez to start inning number three.
3: Yeah, Hector kind of came head over heels a little bit as he threw that one in, and it does look like his foot, you can see some prints there in the warning track out and right. It looked like he kind of planted to throw, and maybe the spike just didn't hold the warning track great and kind of slipped down.
4: Here's Davis Wenzel. First pitch swinging, line drive left field. That falls in front of Ivan Johnson for a base hit. Over to third goes Manuel Valdez. Two hard hit balls, two base hits to start inning number three for Indianapolis. They now have seven hits in the game and are threatening to add to a 4-1 advantage. Double by Manuel Valdez and a single to left by Davis Wenzel. Wenzel now has eight hits and 18 at-bats in this series.
3: What's his first not for extra bases?
4: Yeah, right. Here's Rafael Flores. He had the two-run homer to right his first time. Right-handed batter takes the first pitch inside. Ball one. Indianapolis 4, bats 1, game 1 of the doubleheader. Chase Petty delivers. Flores swings and misses. One ball and one strike. Every series, it appears, there's one, maybe two hitters on the opposition that really tear you up. Wenzel certainly has been that for Indianapolis in this series, and maybe you could throw Ronnie Simon in there as well. And here's the pitch. Hard hit ground ball off the glove of the pitcher Petty to the second baseman, fielded by Arroyo. He'll throw on to first. They retire Flores, but in the process give up a run on that play. It goes 1-4-3 for the out. Give Flores an RBI as Manuel Valdez scores from third. Three RBIs in the game, 24 in the year now for Rafael Flores. Wenzel advances to second base. And it's now 5-1 in favor of the Tribe. And the batter is Dominic Fletcher. Straight left-handed hitter, base hit his first time. First one, swing and a miss for a strike. And I say, Davis Wenzel and Ronnie Simon, knowing full well that Joe Stinson Garcia, in the first game of the series, went a mere 5-for-5 with three home runs.
3: That's right.
4: Pitch to Fletcher is low. A ball, one ball, one strike. Now, Fletcher hasn't done a ton. Garcia hasn't done a ton since that day, but, boy, that one day was huge.
3: Certainly was.
4: 1-1 pitch. Off the plate to the left-handed hitter, a ball. Two balls and one strike. This is not the first time we've seen Petty clawing at the mound out there with his cleats. It's been a kind of an ongoing issue during this two-week homestand, dating even back into the Nashville series. 2-1 to Fletcher. Outside ball three. Three balls and one strike.
3: And not just Petty, by the way. Should mention that, too.
4: On both sides.
3: That's right.
4: Nashville pitchers, Bats pitchers, Indianapolis pitchers. Three and one to Fletcher. The pitch. He swings and lofts one out toward right center field. Marte and Rodriguez come together, but that ball is gone. Onto the home run deck out in right center field. A two-run homer for Dominic Fletcher, adding to the run that's already scored in the innings, but a three-run frame. And it is now 7-1 in favor of the Tribe. So a single and a home run in the first game back here at the AAA level for Dominic Fletcher since he played on the 2nd of April with the Tribe at Columbus. And injured since then, been on a rehab assignment and rejoins his team, and boy, he's broken out. Batter now is Tamar Johnson. Left-handed batter. He swings and fouls it away down the third base side for strike one. Home run for Fletcher, number two. RBIs 3 and 4 this season with Indianapolis. Johnson takes a ball. 1 ball and 1 strike. The pitch from Petty. Hard ground ball to the right side. Ranging to his left to get that thing is Arroyo. He'll spin and throw it a first in time to retire Johnson. Out number two. So 3 in, 2 out, nobody on. Mike Jarvis, the shortstop, the number 9 hitter in the Indianapolis lineup, comes to the plate. Lion Richardson up and throwing in the bats bullpen. Here's the pitch to Jarvis. Right-handed batter takes a strike. Strike one. The pitch. He swings and hits it in the air. Pop up on the infield, right side. Michael Tolia underneath that ball makes the catch to retire Jarvis and end the top of the third. But 3 more across the plate for Indianapolis. We go to the bottom of the third. Indianapolis 7 and the bats 1 on Sports Talk 790.
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4: Glad you're with us on this Sunday afternoon. Doubleheader baseball from Louisville Slugger Field, along with Nick Kerr and Jim Kelch in the GE Appliances press box here at Louisville Slugger. 7-1 the score in favor of Indianapolis, game one of the twin bill. Back to work goes Nick Domkowski, his third inning as the starter for the Tribe. And the leadoff hitter for the bats is Garrett Hampson. Shortstop out of the number 9 spot. First pitch, a strike. Next one, a ball high. 1 ball and 1 strike to Hampson. Hitting .228 with 5 runs batted in. 3 hits, 11 at-bats in the series. The lefty, Domkowski, delivers, and there's a ball lined toward the second baseman. Moving to his left and making the catch of that ball is Tamar Johnson. Hampson is retired on the soft line drive. Leadoff man gone. And the batter will be Edwin Arroyo. 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

0: side of the bag on the inside of the baseline. So he's 0 for 1 in this game, 5 for 11 in the series. Started the day 4th in the league and hitting at 347. 0-2 pitch. Fastball high, one ball and two strikes. That's lone run, a home run by Michael Chavis has started the second. His team leading 10th. The pitch, swinging and a foul by Arroyo, out of play, first base side. Arroyo had his 11-game hitting streak snapped 1 week ago today against Nashville in that 8-0 Sunday afternoon loss to the Sounds to wrap up that series. And he's hitting the first three games that he has played in this series with a day off on Wednesday. Here's the pitch. He's jammed and fouls it toward third base. He may have been the only fellow that really needed the day off yesterday. Arroyo, remember, he fouled that ball off his left knee in the game on Friday night. Left the game with a one ball, two strike count in the seventh inning after he fouled that ball off his knee. Had it wrapped yesterday. We saw him down on the field. Back in there. He was in the lineup yesterday. Here's the 2-2 pitch. He swings and lifts it foul, first base side. Wenzel looks at it, but it's out of play. Count stays 2-2.
1: Yeah, you're right, though. It worked out really well for him because got an extra day, and then there'll be a day tomorrow with the off day. It's unfortunate that very likely to have to play both games of the doubleheader today, though.
0: Yeah, with the roster shakeup prior to the game, here's a hard ground ball to third off the bat of Arroyo. Fielded by Valdez. His throw across in time. Two men out. The batter will be Hector Rodriguez. If you weren't with us prior to the game on News and Notes, Nick talked about the roster moves today. Luis May was optioned down to this team after working yesterday and taking the loss in Cincinnati. And Jose Franco was recalled by the Reds, and also Jose Trevino, the catcher, injured in the game yesterday for Cincinnati, a left hamstring strain, so he was placed on the injured list, and to take his place up there was catcher P.J. Higgins. Now, Higgins was not on the 40-man roster. He was earlier, but when he was sent down about a week after his return, here's a line drive to first. Rodriguez robbed of a hit by Davis. Wenzel takes maybe extra bases away from Hector. Caught by Wenzel at first to retire the side. A 1-2-3, bottom of the third by Nick Domkowski. We go to the fourth. Indianapolis 7, and the bats 1 on Sports Talk 790.
2: This is J. Andrew White, attorney at law. The roads have become very dangerous these days because of so many distracted drivers, people who can't get off the phone, people who won't stop at stop signs, people who just don't care about your rights as another driver on the roads. If someone of this nature has injured you, give me a call. I know what to do. My number is 502-585-5522. That's 502-585-5522.
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4: Into the top of the fourth, game one of the doubleheader. Indianapolis 7, Bats 1. New pitcher on for the Bats. It's the right-hander Lyon Richardson, who replaces Chase Petty as the starter. Petty, in his eighth start of the year, went 3, allowed 7 runs all earned, 8 hits, 1 walk, 1 strikeout, 2 home run balls, and he hit a batter. He has a check swing that hit off the ground, hit the bat, hit the ground, and then off the upper chest of the batter, Tyler Callahan, at the plate. No balls and 2 strikes. Petty threw 52 pitches. Cannot win, can only lose this game. And he gives way to Lyon Richardson, who appears for the 15th time. A record of 2 wins, no losses. ERA 2.74. He's really had a very fine 2026 to date. The pitch. Ball high, 1-2. Richardson has had really one bad outing this year. That was last Saturday. The pitch. Ball up and away to Callahan, 2-2. That game against Nashville, he allowed 5 runs, 4 hits, and a walk in 2 2/3. 2-2 pitch. Outside, 3-2. Bounced back nicely here against this Indianapolis club on Wednesday. Went 2 innings of no run, 1 hit, 5 strikeout baseball. He brings it plateward. And a bouncer past the pitcher toward the second baseman. Ranging over to get it, Arroyo. He'll turn and throw. Didn't get a whole lot on the throw. Not in time. Callahan is aboard with an infield single to start the fourth inning. That's the 9th hit of the game by Indianapolis. Batter will be Ronnie Simon. I want to get back to what we were talking about with the roster change for the Bats. Again, we talked about Luis May was optioned down to this club. Jose Franco was recalled by the Reds and joins them in Cleveland today. Runner going. Ronnie Simon, the batter, pitch a ball. The throw down in time, according to the third base umpire, Tom Fornarola. And a caught stealing of Callahan at second base. That play goes 2-6. With Hampson taking the throw and slapping the tag on Callahan, who's caught stealing for the 5th time this year. So he gives up, does Richardson, the infield hit, but then he is erased. Is Callahan on the caught stealing? 1-0 pitch to Simon, swing and a miss. 1-1. So 2 caught stealings in this game for Indianapolis. As Manuel Valdez was caught back in the first, and now Callahan here in the 4th. The 1-1, outside 2-1. So we had the exchange of the pitchers. Luis May coming down, not yet here. Jose Franco goes up, joins the Reds. Jose Trevino hurt yesterday in the game in Cleveland. They strained left hamstring, and so the Reds need another catcher, and they purchased the contract here of P.J. Higgins, who was off the 40-man roster. He had been on the roster when he came down, was optioned down, but then was designated for assignment 4 days ago on the 13th, cleared waivers and rejoined this Louisville team. But now they have to make room for him on the 40-man roster. Simon swings and misses. He strikes out. Second out of the inning. And so in order to do that, somebody has to come off the 40-man roster. And for the Reds, they decided that they were going to do DFA Reese Hines, the outfielder. He's been up and down a couple of times with the Reds this year. And so he is off the roster, off the Reds roster, and now off the Bats roster until he is either claimed by another team or clears waivers. And you got to believe with his youth, his age, and his power, that someone will no doubt claim Reese Hines. There's a breaking ball strike called as Merlin Valdez. He's at no balls and 2 strikes. It's a shame for fans here who love to watch Reese Hines play. He's been a great player for the Bats.
5: Third-year bat this year.
4: Yeah. Valdez takes it outside. 1-2.
5: The reigning Mary E. Barney team MVP.
4: Really improved a ton from 24 to 25 and is having a great year down here with the bats. Business decision had to be made. That's what the Reds made. Took him off the roster to make room for P.J. Higgins, who joins them in Cleveland today to be the catcher, the second catcher. So we'll wait and see what happens with Rhys Hines. Here's the 2-2. A swing, a foul tip. Is it hung on to by Banfield? It looks like it was. Banfield, yeah, there's the out signal by the home plate umpire, but Banfield caught a piece of that thing. Luckily, it's three outs. He'll walk off the field. The inning is over. Three batters are now, thanks to the caught stealing. We go to the bottom of the fourth. Indianapolis 7 and the bats 1 on Sports Talk 790.
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4: Bottom of the fourth inning, game one of the Twin Bill. Indianapolis leads this game 7-1. And their starter, Nick Domkowski, back to the hill here in the fourth, and he gets Noelvé Marte to lead things off. Quickly, two balls and no strikes to Marte, who had a base hit back in the first, one of the two bats hits. He swings and shoots one out in the left. That is down in front of Esmerlin Valdez for a base hit. So Marte is 2-for-2. He now has 7 hits in 18 at-bats in this series. He's on to start the bottom of the fourth. Batter will be Michael Tolia. Now, despite the earlier start at 12:05, first pitch of the first game of the doubleheader, we did have a Bats Baseball Buddies team down there on the field prior to the game today. Here's Michael Tolia, first pitch swinging and missing, strike one. Down in the field prior to the game, taking the field with the bats for the anthem were the Mount Washington Mudcats. The Mount Washington Mudcats are out there. Throw to first by Domkowski, the runner back. You'd like to get your youth team involved regardless of the sport. You can go to batsbaseball.com. to get them signed up. The Baseball Buddies program. Tolia fouls the 0-1 pitch back. No balls and two strikes.
5: The Mount Washington Mudcats.
4: Named after, no doubt, the Carolina Mudcats.
5: I would think so.
4: From AA.
5: Great facility out there in Mount Washington.
4: The pitch. Tolia hangs in there, fouls that one away. Count stays nothing and two. You've been there.
5: Yeah, I've been out there a little bit.
4: Yeah?
5: Yeah. That's where my mom and dad live now, out in the Mount Washington area. The greater Mount Washington area, not part of the metro, I guess.
4: Right. Tolia rolls over on one, bounces it to the shortstop. Jarvis has it, only play to first. Safe the call there. That ball did not have a lot of steam on it. Jarvis charged it, had no play at second as Marte hustled from first to second base. And then over at first base, Tolia hard charging down the line. Beat it out. That's an infield single for Michael Tolia. And the bats have the first two on here in the top of the fourth. The batter will be Michael Chavis. Home run to left center field. His first time. He swings, hits one toward right field, dropping in front of the right fielder Callahan for a base hit. Everybody moves up 90 feet. Callahan gets the ball back in. Single for Michael Chavis, so a home run and a single for him. And the bats have him loaded with the left fielder Ivan Johnson coming to the plate. Loaded with nobody out. Marte over to third and Tolia down to second. Chavis joins him on the bases at first. Here's Ivan Johnson. Bases loaded, nobody out. 7-1 Indy, bottom of the fourth, game one of the doubleheader. The pitch to Johnson, line to third and caught. They throw to second and get the double play. Line drive by Johnson right at the third baseman, and Manuel Valdez, he makes the catch of the ball, fires it to the second baseman, Johnson covering the bag, and they double up Michael Tolia to get the twin killing. Wow.
5: I mean, that's some bad luck right there now. I don't know that you can hit a ball much harder than Johnson just hit that one, but man, Valdez gets it, and very close at second, just able to double off Tolia. Goodness.
4: You know, Valdez reached to his left, made the snare of that ball. And now, instead of bases loaded, nobody out, it's first and third, two men out. Here's Francisco Urbaez. He takes the first one high, ball one. Urbaez fly to center his first time. Here's the pitch. Swing and a miss. One ball and one strike. Domkowski making his ninth appearance of the year, fifth start. He's gone as many as five innings in a game this year. He did that on the 15th of April at Omaha. That was his last start. Here's a ball ripped to left field by Urbaez. Back goes the left fielder Valdez. He'll look up. That ball is off the top of the wall. One run will score. Here comes the second runner coming to the plate. Here comes the throw. Not in time. Getting in just ahead of the tag of Flores at the dish was Michael Chavis. Francisco Urbaez ends up out at second base, and he just missed a home run to left field. Bats get a couple on the board on the two-base hit by Urbaez, and it's now a 7-3 game in favor of Indianapolis. Urbaez gets his sixth double, RBIs 10 and 11. Nice charge into that ball by the DH of the bats today, Urbaez. Here's Will Banfield. He takes this one outside for ball one. Boy, it makes you think back. Had that ball by Johnson gotten in, it would really be a big inning.
5: Yeah.
4: The pitch, swing and a miss by Banfield. One ball and one strike. Marte scored easily on that ball from third. Chavis had to chug around, and he got in there just ahead of the relay throw from the shortstop Jarvis to the catcher Flores. The pitch, swing and a miss. One ball and two strikes. Sixth hit of the game for the bat, second extra base hit. Here's the pitch to Banfield. Swing and a miss. Down he goes on strikes to retire the side. But the bats get a couple We go to the fifth, game one of the doubleheader. Nick Curran back with a call. 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
10: Fifth inning, game one of the doubleheader, 7-3 Indianapolis. Lion Richardson back to the mound for his second inning of work. He delivers a strike to Manuel Valdez. Righty against left-handed batter. Valdez 1-for-2, doubled and scored in the third his last time up. The 0-1. Bounce foul, first base side. No balls and two strikes. Richardson a scoreless fourth. Allowed a hit, but they got the caught stealing and then a couple of strikeouts. And now Wilbur Dotel, the right-hander, is up and throwing in the Indianapolis bullpen. 0-2 pitch. Outside. One ball and two strikes. Bats Radio at BatsBaseball.com, the Kentucky Wild inbox. 1-2, outside, two balls and two strikes. Our friend Eric emailing in about that Hines DFA, talked about that earlier. Certainly which Reese well. Here's the 2-2, outside, full count. We'll see what happens there, but as Jim said earlier, you got to think somebody will take a shot and claim him. Here's the payoff. Fouled back onto the roof above us, and the count holds 3-2. Our good friend Jeff, who was in the ballpark, that one kicks down, ends up right in a cup holder, right in the first row in front of us. That thing rattled around the rail and bounced right into the cup holder. Row A, seat one, cup holder, 216. How about it? The pitch. That misses a little bit outside. Ball four to Valdez, and that is the second walk allowed by Bats pitching in this game. First given up by Richardson. Leadoff man on for Davis Wenzel. He's been hit by a pitch. He's singled. He has scored twice. But Jeff came down. He said he drove down after the power failure at home in a local flash flood to check out the drone show last night. Sends a picture along of that Louisville humidity lineup the drone show had, showing that logo. First one to Wenzel. Fly ball center, racing in. Marte can't get there. Has to pull up and play it on a bounce. I think he was kind of thinking maybe throw to second base to try to force Valdez. Not sure they would have been able to get him, but no one was covering second base there. Arroyo and Hampson both
5: serving as the cuts there. And Wenzel's been on base all three times up. Two on, nobody out for Rafael Flores Jr. He's hit a two-run homer. He's grounded into an RBI ground out. Righty against righty, first pitch. That's in for a strike, a fastball at 94 from Richardson. But thanks for the emails, as always. And it was a great drone show last night, as we talked about. Great to be able to still get that in, even with the rain out. Or the here's the pitch, low and outside, 1-1. The wet grounds postponement, as it were. Seven 3 Indianapolis, top of the fifth, and the Tribe threatening with two on and nobody out. The 1-1 to Flores, a swing and a miss, one ball and two strikes. Flores, native of Anaheim, California, 25 years of age. Never a bad idea to talk a little Hank. Aaron, I was thinking. Flores originally signed by the Yankees as an undrafted free agent as Richardson steps off. That was back in July of 2022 out of Rio Hondo Junior College in California. His Triple-A debut last year, he played in 10 games in this league with Scranton Wilkes-Barre. Was then traded to the Pirates at the deadline last year. The pitch inside. Flores able to evade being hit. It's 2-2. That was the deal that sent David Bednar to the Yankees. A couple of other players back over to the Pirates along with Flores. He played in 36 games with the Indians last year after coming over. Was stellar. 281, 6 homers, 28 driven in. The pitch, a swing and a miss. Flores gone on strikes and a big first out for Richardson. His third strikeout. Fourth of the game for Bats pitching. Two on, one out for Dominic Fletcher. He's had a big return from the injured list so far. He's 2-for-2 at a two-run homer his last time in the third. It's left-handed batter, and now a ground ball could get the bats through this inning. First pitch, up and in. Fletcher turns out of the way, ball one. 95 toward the chin there. Fletcher adjusting the batting gloves as he climbs back into the box. In on the grass at third is Chavis. The 1-0. High and away. Two balls and no strikes. Davis showing off several of the guys are wearing the orange socks, the Louisville Humidity socks. Here's the 2-0 in there for a strike. 2-1 with those orange Ahsoka Tano shoulders of the jerseys. The first Humidity game's coming up on June 13th, but a little preview of the socks. A lot of these guys have busted out to wear with the Star Wars unis.
4: They look very good.
5: They do. The 2-1, that is roped down the right field line. That's a fair ball, and it goes into the corner. Rounding third is Valdez. He scores. Here's Wenzel around third, headed to the plate. He scores as the throw comes in low. Fletcher to third. It's a two-run triple for Dominic Fletcher. He's a double shy of the cycle. And it is 9-3 Indianapolis here in the fifth. Fletcher's first triple of the year. He now has four RBIs today and six with the Indians this season. Well, a couple of big returns from the injured list in this series for Indianapolis. Justinson Garcia on Tuesday. Dominic Fletcher here today. Here's Termar Johnson. First one outside. Ball one.
4: Not our intention to be so accommodating to these guys coming off the IL.
5: Not what you want. Garcia, three homers off the IL Tuesday. The pitch outside. 2-0 on Johnson. And now Fletcher, three quarters of the way to the cycle. Off the IL here on Sunday. Here's the 2-0. Outside, three balls and no strikes. Infield drawn in for the bats.
10: Anthony Misevich, the left-hander, loosening in the bat's bullpen. One out of the inning, a man at third. Richardson from the belt. Here's the 3-0 to Johnson. Swung on, hit in the air along the left field line. Johnson, Ivan Johnson, that is sprinting over. In foul ground, he makes the catch as he disappeared out of our view up against the side wall. Two outs in the inning, tagging from third, Fletcher. He scores, and that makes it 10-3 Indianapolis. Sac fly for Johnson, his eighth RBI of the season.
15: Right fielder, Tyler Cullen.
10: That one into foul ground.
15: Shortstop, Mike Jarvis.
10: So two outs, bases empty, three runs in. Here's Mike Jarvis, 0 for 2, a ground out and a pop out. Righty against righty, first pitch, low, ball one.
4: Nice concentration out there by Ivan Johnson. There's not much room at all between the foul line and the wall.
10: No, and that part of the stands jut out of our view. He disappeared and made the play. The 1-0, a strike to Jarvis, and it's 1-1. A three-run inning for the Indians, and they lead it 10-3. 1-1 pitch. Strike on the outside corner. Off speed from Richardson. It's 1-2. One-two pitch. Ground ball towards short. Hampson to his left to field it. Throws low to first. Nice backhanded pick out of the dirt by Tolia. And that ends the inning. Indians tack on three to the bottom of the fifth. 10-3 Indianapolis on Sports Talk 790.
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10: Bottom of the fifth, 10-3 Indianapolis. New pitcher for the Tribe, the right-hander Wilbur Dotel, the 23-year-old Dominican native. On a relief of Nick Domkowski, who went four innings, allowed three runs on six hits, no walks, two Ks, and a homer. 61 pitches, 43 strikes. Garrett Hampson leads off the inning for the Bats. Righty against righty, first pitch. A little bit high, ball one. Hampson lined to second back in the third. Dotel, 2-3. Five appearances, four starts, a 5.82 ERA. Last pitch Sunday at home against Omaha took the loss in a start. Three runs, six hits, and four innings. Hampson swings with a 1-0, fly ball into center. Moving toward left center is Fletcher, the center fielder. He makes the catch for the first out. One gone to the top of the order in Edwin Arroyo. 0 for 2 so far here today. Dotel was signed by the Pirates as an international free agent in October of 2020. He is the number 11 Pittsburgh prospect, according to MLB.com. They added him to the 40-man roster this past November. Switch hitting Arroyo bats left. First one to him. Fouled back onto the roof to our left. Strike one. He started the year with these Indians, went to the big leagues, was recalled April 19th, made his big league debut that day. Option back on the 28th of April. Made three appearances in his time up there. Pitched well, a 1.35 ERA. The 0-1 fouled back to the netting. No balls and two strikes.
4: A lot of that coming in that last appearance he made up there against the Cardinals. Four, no run, no hit, no walks innings.
10: That'll play.
4: That'll work.
10: And that might be a little bit of insight into why they use someone in front of him and not using him to start. 0-2. There's a swing and a high fly ball into right. In and toward the line, the right fielder Callahan makes the catch. Moved mainly straight toward the line. Two outs. A little bit under that one was Arroyo. Two-out batter Hector Rodriguez has flied out his line to first. He's 0-2. But, you know, a lot of times the guy's starting here and then maybe to the big leagues used in long relief, and that seems to be the case for Dotel. It might be maybe why we saw Domkowski start this game. Righty against left-handed batter. First one to Rodriguez. Just missed in. Ball one. 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The 1-0, right in there, a strike. It's 1-1. 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On the outside edge of strike, it's 1-2. Caleb Ferguson, the left-hander, the Reds rehabber, is up and throwing in the Bats bullpen. Looks like we'll see him in the sixth inning. The 1-2. Down and in, Rodriguez started to. Did not go on the appeal to third. Tom Fornarola said he laid off. Two balls and two strikes. Dotel readies. Here's the pitch. Ground ball, hard hit toward third. Backing on a backhand, Valdez plays it, throws to first, low, and it skips by the first baseman, Wenzel. Went into the dugout well, so that is an infield hit for Rodriguez, and then he'll go to second on an E5. Error charge to and Manuel Valdez. Did a heck of a job to play that smash, kind of backing, had a backhanded. Dropping down to a knee. That was a tough play to field it. He did that. But Rodriguez hustling would have taken a great play to get him. Couldn't quite get it where he wanted it to go on the throw. It was low, and Wenzel couldn't pick it. So an infield hit for Rodriguez. Seventh hit of the game for the Bats. The second on the error. First error of this game. And here's Noelvi Marte, slow roller to short, charging Jarvis to field it, throws on the run to first in time, and that ends the inning. A hit, an error, and one man left to the sixth, and back to Jim Kelch, 10-3 Tribe on Sports Talk 790.
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4: Sixth inning, getting late, as it were, in the doubleheader games, which are seven innings. Bats down by 7 at 10-3. New pitcher on. Major League rehabber, lefty Caleb Ferguson, takes over for Lyon Richardson as the third pitcher here this afternoon for the Bats. He gets Tyler Callahan to lead it off. Lefty-lefty matchup. First pitch fouled away for a strike. Now the next, slow breaking ball, tip foul, no balls, two strikes. Ferguson been on the injured list for the Reds since the season began with a left oblique strain. 29 years old, out of Columbus, Ohio. Here's the pitch. Breaking ball bounces in there, a ball, 1-2. Ferguson with the bats this year has appeared in a total of six games. With the bats four, total six with his Chattanooga appearances. There's a ball outside. 2-2. Four games with the bats. A 1350 ERA. Four innings. Six runs, nine hits, three walks, two strikeouts. The pitch. Fastball bounced back to the mound. Fielded by Ferguson. Gets himself set. Fires to first in time. Callahan retired. Leadoff man gone here in inning number six. Ferguson threw on Friday one inning. And a 1-2-3 sixth against this Indianapolis club. Comes back, works here. His fifth appearance with the bats, as I mentioned. He had two appearances prior to coming here on his rehab assignment with Chattanooga. He gets Ronnie Simon, switch hitter, turns around, bats from the right side. First pitch swung on and fouled tip for a strike, strike one. The pitch, strike called at the knees. No balls and two strikes. A lot of big league time for this veteran, Caleb Ferguson. 333 big league appearances. Most of those with the Dodgers. The pitch. That one is low. That's one ball and two strikes. Last year, between Pittsburgh and Seattle, 70 games with a 3.58 ERA. The pitch, and a ball hit inside the bag at first. Down the line it goes, a fair ball off the tarpaulin roll. There goes Simon to second. Here comes the throw from the right fielder Rodriguez. It bounced away. Runner gets up, tries to go to third. They throw over there, not in time. Ronnie Simon just got in there to third base as Hampson recovered quickly and fired the ball to Chavis. who put the tag on, but Simon just got in there. It's going to be a two-base hit for Simon to right field, his second double of the game. And then the ball bounced away on the throw from the right fielder, Rodriguez. They announced the error on the defender, the shortstop, Hampson. We'll take a look at the replay.
5: Yeah, we'll check on that.
4: Here's Esmerlin Valdez. First pitch swinging, fly ball, shallow center. Hard charging Marte gets there. Runner bluffed to go briefly. They know the arm certainly of Marte, and Simon stayed put at third. So that's the second out of the inning. Infield had been drawn in for the bats.
5: And
4: we're taking a look at the replay on that last one.
5: Well, the throw looked like it hit Simon in the back as he slid into second base. Kind of bad luck on the throw. It wasn't a bad one from Hector. It looked like it was toward the bag, but it happened to hit Simon right in the back.
4: Unfortunately for him, he would be charged with the error
5: on
4: that play.
5: Sure.
4: Here's Enmanuel Valdez. Runner at third, two men out, first pitch swinging, ground ball to third. Nice backhanded pick by Chavis. He throws across in time. They retire as Manuel Valdez at first to end the inning. So one hit, one error, one left. We go to the bottom of the sixth inning of game one. Indianapolis 10 in the bats, 3 on Sports Talk 790.
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3: Here come the bats in the bottom of the sixth inning, down by seven at 10-3. Back to work goes Wilbur Dotel on in relief of the starter Nick Domkowski. Dotel had a four-batter scoreless fifth. He's back out there in the sixth. Michael Tolia leads it off for the bats. At 1-0, he takes a strike. One ball and one strike. Tolia has struck out and has an infield single in this game. He's 1 out of 2. A correction on the scoring here in a moment after this pitch from Dotel to Tolia. Here it comes. Wave and a foul by Tolia. One ball, two strikes. That play on the double by Simon. Credits Simon with a two-base hit. The error goes to the right fielder Rodriguez on the throw, which hit Simon and bounced away. So give the error to Rodriguez, the right fielder. Take it away from the shortstop, Hampson. Here's the 1-2 pitch. Tolia swings and misses. Down he goes on strikes for the second time today. First strikeout for Dotel, third strikeout for Indianapolis pitching. One man out for Michael Chavis. Doubleheader today means a chance for us to tip our cap twice. If we so desire, we certainly will tip our cap once. Here in the first game of the Twin Bill, with yesterday being the second leg of horse racing's Triple Crown out in Baltimore. The Preakness. Nick, give us the details.
4: Well, won by Napoleon Solo. Great race, great stretch duel again. Kind of like we saw in the Derby. Maybe not quite the same, but Napoleon Solo, trained by Chad Summers.
3: Swing and a miss, 1-1.
4: His first Triple Crown win, his first major win since 2017, so really cool for him. Paco Lopez aboard, his first Preakness win as a rider. The $1.2 million goes to the connections of Napoleon Solo.
3: Swing and a miss by Chavis, one ball and two strikes.
4: Held
3: not,
4: off
3: not
4: iron,
3: Napoleon Dynamite.
4: No, Solo. Napoleon Solo held off Iron Honor to take home the Preakness.
3: The 1-2. Foul ball back. You did something interesting in that race yesterday.
4: I did.
3: You placed a 10-cent.
4: Oh, they have the 10-cent. They have the 10-cent superfectas there at Laurel Park, as it were, in Baltimore or in Maryland at the Preakness. And yeah, I hit that one. Hit the 10-cent super.
3: The 1-2 and a swing and a miss. So what did it cost you getting in? Just the 10 cents or what
4: no,
3: is
4: no,
3: it 10
4: I bo-
3: times?
4: I boxed five horses, so it was a $12 bet.
3: Okay.
4: To box five and a 10-cent super.
3: And you won it.
4: Yeah, I hit it, yeah.
3: So your cash ticket was?
4: About $237.
3: Not bad day's work for you.
4: I'll take it.
3: Congratulations.
4: Thank you. That paid for my Derby week and Preakness week, as it were.
3: Here's Ivan Johnson with two men out and nobody on. It's a hard foul past first for a strike. So our tip of the cap to Napoleon Solo for winning the Preakness and for Nick Curran for hitting okay. the 10-cent winner.
4: The superfecta, yeah. Let's.
3: So for those two, we say cheers.
4: Cheers, yeah. No one stalked me after this. I don't have any of that in my pocket. It's still in the Twin Spires account.
3: Which it'll stay there.
4: It probably will, and it'll probably be lost back very soon.
3: Still. Here's a pitch in on Johnson, and it hit him. And Ivan will take first base with two men out here in the bottom of the sixth inning. I'll tell you what, I don't know anybody else who cashed a check that big.
4: Well,
3: cashed
4: that,
3: a ticket,
4: yeah,
3: 276.
4: We'll see what happens on Belmont Day in a few weeks. We'll have some left to play Belmont Day in New York.
3: Yeah, now you've got a little leeway there.
4: Yeah, a little. Yeah.
3: Here is Francisco Urbaez, a two-run double back in the fourth his last time. Right-handed batter against Dotel. The pitch misses outside for a ball, ball one. Further action in the bullpen for Indianapolis. Throwing down there is the right-hander Thomas Harrington. Here's the pitch. Up and away to Urbaez, 2-0. For the bats in their bullpen, it is the right-hander Kyle Nicholas, the former Indianapolis Indian. The pitch. Urbaez laid off, took a strike. 2-1. He tipped his helmet, but what he was getting out of the box, just adjusting. Reminds me that we have not had a challenge in this game.
4: We sure haven't.
3: Lead it first by Ivan Johnson. The pitch to the plate. Urbaez takes a strike, and now he will challenge.
4: Right on cue.
3: First challenge of the first game of the doubleheader comes in the bottom of the sixth inning. Called a strike. Way up and out of the strike zone, a ball. The bats retain their two challenges. That was a inch and two-tenths out of the zone. Three balls and a strike to Urbaez. Dotel delivers. Swing by Urbaez. He lashes it foul. Third base side off the netting right there by the bullpen mound where Kyle Nicholas is throwing. 10-3 Indianapolis, game one of the doubleheader, bottom of the sixth. These are seven-inning games, approximately 30 minutes between games. Then we'll have game two. Here's the pitch. Runner going, and Urbaez fouls it out of play. First base side. Three balls and two strikes. Game two starters, a rematch of the first game of this series. Brandon Liebrandt, lefty for the bats. Antoine Kelly, right-hander for the Indians. Runner going again on this 3-2 pitch. There he goes. Here it is. Breaking ball. Swing and a miss. Down goes Urbaez on strikes to retire the side. We go to the seventh. Nick Curran back with the call. The score, Indianapolis 10 and the bats 3 on Sports Talk 790.
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4: Seventh inning in a game scheduled for seven. Game one of the doubleheader. Indians lead the bats 10-3. New Louisville pitcher, the former Indianapolis Indian and former Pittsburgh Pirate, Kyle Nicholas. The righty, 27 years old, from Massillon, Ohio. Fourth Indianapolis pitcher of this game, fourth bats pitcher of this game, that is. Caleb Ferguson, the Reds rehabber, pitched a scoreless six, allowed a hit, nothing more. Davis Wenzel, the former bat, leads it off against the former Indian, Kyle Nicholas. Righty against righty. First pitch. Wenzel takes, up and away, ball one. Wenzel 2-for-2 in this game. He's been hit by a pitch. He has scored three times. By the way, Dominic Fletcher, two up third in this inning, is a double from the cycle. The 1-0, fouled back onto the roof to our right. 1-1 on Wenzel. So Nicholas is on. This is his 11th appearance of the bats. No wins or losses. An 8.38 ERA. 9 2/3 innings. 14 hits. He's walked 10 and has struck out 10. 1-1 outside. Two balls and a strike. Nicholas pitched here on Thursday. A scoreless inning. A hit. A walk. And that 4-2 bats win. His only other appearance in the series. 2-1 to Wenzel. Up and in. Wenzel leans out of the way. Three balls and a strike. Thomas Harrington, the righty, continues to throw in the Indianapolis bullpen. Well, thank you. 3-1 pitch. Ball got loose from the Indians' pen where Harrington is throwing. They stop play just as Nicholas was going into his motion. Righty back to the rubber and a deep breath. Here's a 3-1. Up high, ball four. So Wenzel works the walk. Third walk allowed by bats pitching in the game. Wenzel's been on base all four times up in this one. Here's Rafael Flores Jr. 1-for-3. A two-run homer back in the first. An RBI ground out. In the third, he has three runs batted in on the day. Struck out his last time in the fifth. Righty against righty. Nicholas looking for that double play ball.

0: That was the deal that sent Jacob Stallings, the catcher, to Miami. Was in the Pirates organization then until he was traded on March 4th by the Pirates to the Reds in exchange for Tyler Callahan. 1-0 to Flores outside. Two balls and no strikes. Nicholas Time with Team Italy in the World Baseball Classic. That team made a fun run through that tournament. The 2-0 at the knees for a strike, and it's 2-1. The Ball State Cardinal collegiately. 2-1 pitch. Low. Three balls and a strike. With Dominic Fletcher waiting on deck. Talking about the cycle, it was Edwin Arroyo that finished a double shy of the cycle in one of those doubleheader games against Nashville last week for the Bats. 3-1 to Flores. He swings and hits one in the air toward right center. Rodriguez over. It's the right fielder to make the catch. Cutting right in front of Marte, the center fielder who peeled backward. Rodriguez makes the play for the first out. Wenzel stays put at first, and here's Fletcher, 3-for-3, singled in the first, a two-run homer in the third, a two-run triple in the fifth. He has scored two runs, his first game off the injured list, and he needs a double for the cycle. Righty against left-handed batter. First pitch. Fletcher swings, lines one out toward left, racing, and Johnson dives, couldn't get it. It's in and out of his glove. Stopping at second is Wenzel. No cycle for Fletcher, but he is 4-for-4 in this game. Heck of an effort by Johnson. Laid out, got leather on it, but just couldn't quite hang on as he went pretty hard into the turf.
1: What a return for Fletcher. He's been out most of the season. We're pushing a third of the season complete. He's been down on rehab, but boy, he comes back here and he is a house of fire.
0: He certainly is. 4-for-4 now. 2-on-1 out for Termar Johnson, who takes a strike. 0-for-2, a sack fly his last time in the fifth. He has challenged this one. So we get our first Indianapolis challenge, and that one is a strike. Bottom inside corner. Oh, each team down to one challenge left for the remainder of this game. They'll both have their full complement of two, starting with game two of the doubleheader about 30 minutes after this one ends. The 0-1, way upstairs, one ball and one strike. Harrington has taken a break from throwing in the Indianapolis bullpen. 1-1 pitch. Fouled back. Roof, third base side. 1-2. Really nice crowd has filed in here on this Sunday. Some folks certainly unaware that they were going to get two for the price of one today.
1: Their lucky day.
0: That's right. 1-2 to Johnson. Swing and a miss. He's gone on strikes for the second out of the inning. First strikeout for Nicholas, the fifth of the game for Bats pitching. Here's Mike Jarvis, 0-for-3. Kentucky Office of Highway Safety reminds you that May is Motorcycle and Bike Safety Awareness Month. Whether you're driving on four wheels or riding on two, please share the road and be alert as you head home. Righty against righty, first one to Jarvis. Swing and a miss. Nicholas pumped a fastball by him at 97, strike one. Jarvis, a product of San Diego State. He was a sixth-round pick of the Pirates in 21. The 0-1 outside, a ball and a strike. It's his fourth different year with time in Indianapolis. Made his AAA debut in 2022. Didn't play any games with the Indians in 23, but has now in each of the last three seasons. 1-1. Way outside. It skips off the glove of the catcher Banfield and onto the backstop. Two balls and a strike. A wild pitch. Banfield reached for it. Almost was able to get it on a backhand, but not quite.

0: So Wenzel to third and Fletcher to second. Two balls and a strike. The pitch, swing and a miss. Elevated fastball, and Jarvis couldn't get it. It's 2-2. The right-hander ready. 2-2 to Jarvis. Called strike three over the inside edge. That ends the inning. One hit, two men left to the bottom of the seventh. 10-3 Indians on Sports Talk 790.
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0: Bottom of the seventh, 10-3 Indianapolis. New pitcher for the Tribe, the right-hander Thomas Harrington, the 24-year-old from Sanford, North Carolina, becomes the third Indianapolis pitcher of this game. Will Banfield leads it off of the bats, righty against righty. First pitch, a strike on the inside corner. Banfield 0-for-2 is grounded out and struck out. Wilbur Dotel, two scoreless innings, allowed a hit, no walks, three Ks, and a hit batter. And now it's Harrington. Harrington making his ninth appearance, fourth in relief with the Indians, 0-4, a 5.23 ERA. 0-1 pitch, hit in the air to center. Racing back is Fletcher. That ball is up against the wall on one hop. Kicks away a bit. Fletcher picks it up and fires it in. Banfield into second, standing with a double. Eighth double of the year for Will Banfield. He clobbered that ball to straightaway center. Fletcher, good jump on it, but couldn't quite run that one down. And one hop the wall. And a good start to the bottom of the seventh. Here's Garrett Hampson, 0-for-2. A line out and a fly out. Harrington, 32 2/3 innings on the year, 31 hits, 17 walks, 35 strikeouts. First-round pick of the Pirates, 36 overall in 2022 out of Campbell. First pitch misses into Hampson, ball one, righty against righty. Made his big league debut with Pittsburgh April 1st of last year. Three games, one start a year ago in the big leagues. His only big league time so far. Been with the Indians all this year. The 1-0, a strike to Hampson, and it's 1-1. Of course, has been a starter. This is his third straight relief appearance. All of his May appearances have been in relief. The 1-1 misses in. Two balls and a strike. Harrington rated the number 12 Pirates prospect, according to MLB.com. The 2-1. Fouled back onto the roof to our right. Two balls and two strikes. And rolls down. One rolled right too. The Pattersons over there, our good friend Eric, got it. That's great stuff. 2-2. Ooh, just missed a little bit up. Full count on Hampson.
9: He threw it up to a youngster as a souvenir.
0: Yeah. Great to see that.
9: Gracious indeed.
0: Here's the payoff. Hampson swings, fly ball, well hit to center. Fletcher racing back, warning track wall, gone! Home run, Garrett Hampson. His first home run of the year, took it straight out the front door. A two-run shot, 10-5 Indians here in the bottom of the seventh. RBI 6 and 7 for Hampson. He hammered that thing to straightaway center. To the top of the order in Edwin Arroyo. So a double homer to start the inning. Banfield with a double. Hampson with a homer. Arroyo is 0-for-3 in this game. Switch hitter bats left against the righty Harrington. First pitch misses just a tick in. Ball one. Hampson's home run traveled 421 feet. I think Hawkeye got the distance right on that one, probably. The 1-0, there's a swing and a fly ball. Right center field. In is the right fielder, and Callahan makes the catch, angling toward right center for the first down. 421 feet off the bat of Hampson from Kentucky Tourism.
9: How about the first home run for Hampson since 2023, playing for the Marlins in the big leagues, and his first Triple-A home run since 2019 with Albuquerque.
0: Wow. Here's Hector Rodriguez, 1-for-3 with an infield hit. Righty against left-handed batter, and Hector takes outside, ball one. Hasn't had a lot of Triple-A time since 2019 with Albuquerque.
9: He has not.
0: But that's wild. First home run at any level since you said 23.
9: 2023.
0: Wow. Time called, and Flores, the catcher, headed out to get together with Harrington.
9: There was nothing cheap about it.
0: No, that thing was well struck. He had three home runs with the Marlins that year. Meeting over. Here's Harrington with a 1-0 to Rodriguez. There's a strike on the outside corner, 1-1.
9: I guess with Reese Hines gone and all that power, going to need somebody to pick up the slack right there.
0: There he is. We saw Michael Chavis homer earlier in this game. The first bat to 10 this year, the 1-1. Lined into right center field, base hit Rodriguez. Played on one bounce by Callahan. Third hit of the inning for the bats. One on, one out for Noelvi Marte. He's 2-for-3 with a run scored. Righty against righty. Well, the bats could string together four more hits in a row. Could make this real interesting.
9: Not quite, but almost in slam range.
0: Almost. Down five after the two-run jack by Hampson. First one, Opa throw to first, and Rodriguez dives back in safely. Wenzel holding Rodriguez on, but doubt he's going anywhere. Down five here in the seventh. First one to Marte. There's a strike. Drops in there. Brandon Liebrand for the bats, the left-hander. The righty, Antoine Kelly, the scheduled starting pitchers in game two of the Twin Bill. The 0-1. There's a swing and a fly ball tailing toward right center. Over is the center fielder, Fletcher. He runs that one down and makes the catch for the second out. Back to first goes Rodriguez, and the two-out batter is Michael Tolia. He's 1-for-3 in this game, has reached on an infield hit. He has struck out twice. The switch hitter will bat from the left side against the righty Harrington. Second doubleheader of the year for the bats and second of this homestand. We talked about it. The homestand started last Wednesday against Nashville with a doubleheader. First pitch hit in the air toward right. That one is down and one hops the wall as Callahan couldn't get it. Rodriguez being waved around third by Vince Harrison. He scores without a throw. Tolia into second standing with an RBI double. It's been a three-run inning, and the bats are indeed back within slam range. It is 10-6 Indianapolis here in the seventh. Tolia's second hit of the game, his ninth double to lead the team, his 29th RBI. And I beg your pardon, the doubleheader was last Thursday, but a rainout started the series, the homestand. So one toward the beginning and one at the end. Here's Michael Chavis. He's homered. He's 2-for-3. First pitch misses in. Ball one. It's been challenged by the catcher Flores. To the video board in left center, it did miss high. The Indians are out of challenges. The bats still have two. Ball one on Chavis, righty against righty. There's action underway in the Indianapolis bullpen. The 1-0 in there for a strike, 1-1. The bats were swept in that doubleheader last week here against Nashville. For Indianapolis, this is the Indians' fourth doubleheader of the year. They've split all three of their doubleheaders so far. 1-1. Chavis swings, pops it up. Foul off of third. And Manuel Valdez, the third baseman, over, but it's well into the seats out of play. One ball and two strikes. Cam Sanders is the right-hander up and throwing in the Indians' pen. The pitch. There's a ground ball through the right side into right field. Base hit Chavis. Tolia being waved around third. Callahan's throw cut off. Tolia scores. It is 10-7. Third hit of the game for Chavis. His second RBI, his team-leading 32nd of the year. Well, now, if one more reaches, the tying run would come to the plate for the bats. Here's Ivan Johnson. Time called. Flores going to the mound. Here comes Drew Bennis, the Indians pitching coach, out from the first base dugout. He's going to meet with the entire infield. Ivan Johnson 0-for-2. He was hit by a pitch his last time in the sixth. Switch hitter will bat left against the righty Harrington. That's making it interesting here late in game one.
9: Now, Chip Subble came in the booth and he said, put those rally caps on, boys.
0: He did. It's been taken to heart. Chip can't leave that seat right there for a while, though. Meeting over. Harrington's thrown 20 pitches in the inning, peaks to first. Short lead for Chavis. First one to Johnson. There's a swing and a fly ball into right. Callahan backing. A step onto the warning track. He makes the catch, and the ball game over. The Indians hang on to take game one of the doubleheader. They defeat the bats by the final score of 10-7. We'll come back with all the totals in a moment. This is Bats Baseball on Sports Talk 790.
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0: Well, the Bats drop game one of the doubleheader as Indianapolis able to score four in the first inning. Really never looked back from there. And the Indians go on to the 10-7 win. So the Bats have still not won a doubleheader game this year. They're 0-3 in doubleheader games. The Indians have split all three of their doubleheaders so far this year. The Bats will hope that trend holds in game two. With a loss, the Bats dropped to 25-19 overall. They've dropped two in a row following a two-game winning streak. They're now 6-5 against the Tribe this year. The Indians could draw back level against the Bats with a win in game two. The Indians have won back-to-back games now. They improved to 18-26 with a game one victory. Four in the first. Bats got one in the second, but the Indians got three in the third. Bats two in the fourth. Three more in the fifth for Indianapolis. The Bats rallied in the seventh, but just too far behind. Got four, but fell three short. Final totals from game one. The Indians, 10 runs, 13 hits with an error, and five men left on base. The Bats, 7 runs, 12 hits, an error with 5 men left. Winning pitcher, Indianapolis reliever Wilbur Dotel. 2 scoreless innings, gave up a hit, struck out 3, hit a batter. He improves to 3-3 with a win. Bat starter Chase Petty takes the loss. 3 innings, 8 hits, 7 runs earned, a walk, a strikeout, a hit batter, and 2 home runs allowed. Petty drops to 2-4. Time of game, 2 hours, 5 minutes. We'll get in attendance following game two or during game two of the doubleheader. Bats drop game one, 10-7 the final. We'll come back to tell you about it and with our GE Appliances play of game number one. That's next. 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
15: This is J. Andrew White, attorney at law. 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
0: Well, the Bats came into the doubleheader after the rainout last night with high hopes, a chance again to climb back into at least a tie of first place in the IL with the right set of circumstances today. But it was Indianapolis quickly extinguishing those hopes early on in this first game. It was Chase Petty, the righty on the mound for the Bats, with the lefty Nick Domkowski getting the start for Indianapolis. In the top of the first, the Indians right to work on Petty. Tyler Callahan, the former Bat in Red, single to right center to lead off the game. He went to third when Ronnie Simon doubled to left. Then it was Esmerline Valdez with a single to right. That plated both Callahan and Simon. The Indians led 2-0. Valdez was caught stealing second base, but Davis Wenzel hit by a pitch with two outs, and then Rafael Flores Jr. came to the plate with Wenzel at first and two gone. It's our GE Appliances play of game number one. 2-0 to Flores. There's a swing and a fly ball. Hit well into right center. Rodriguez sprinting back, turns around, and it is gone. Just got out right over the 375 mark. Home run, Rafael Flores Jr. His fourth home run of the season. It's been a four-run first inning for the Indians, and they lead 4-0. That's our GE Appliances play of game number one. GE Appliances, good things for life. A 4-0 lead. Bats answered in the bottom of the second. Michael Chavis with a leadoff home run to left center field. His team-leading 10th of the year made it a 4-1 game, but the Indians bounce back in the third. A double by Enmanuel Valdez to start the inning. Davis Wenzel single to left, moving Valdez to third. Rafael Flores grounded out 1-4-3, scoring Valdez to make it 5-1 Indians. And then Dominic Fletcher, a big day for him. He homered to right center, two-run shot. It was a three-run inning. The Indians led 7-1. They were off and running there. Petty went three, allowed seven runs, eight hits, walked one, struck out one, hit a batter, allowed a pair of homers. In the bottom of the fourth, the Bats drew closer off of Domkowski. Noel V. Marte single to left to start the inning. Michael Tolia reached on an infield hit. Michael Chavis followed with a single to right to load the bases. Ivan Johnson then hit one hard, but it was caught by the third baseman Enmanuel Valdez, who threw to second to double off Tolia. Really bad luck there for the first two outs of the inning. Francisco Urbaez then just missed a homer. He doubled off the top of the wall and left, plating both Marte and Chavis. And it was a 7-3 Indianapolis lead, but the Indians really salted it away in the fifth. Lyon Richardson out for his second inning of work. A leadoff walk to Enmanuel Valdez. Wenzel single to center with one out. It was Fletcher again. This time a triple into the right field corner, scoring both Valdez and Wenzel. And then a sack fly by Termar Johnson to left. It plated Fletcher. It was a three-run inning. Indians led it 10-2. Fletcher came up in the top of the seventh, needing a double for the cycle. He singled to left, did go 4-for-4. No cycle in game one. In the bottom of the seventh, Thomas Harrington on to close it out for Indianapolis, but the Bats were game. Will Banfield doubled to straightaway center. Garrett Hampson followed with a homer to straightaway center. Made it a 10-5 game with one out. Hector Rodriguez singled to right, and then with two outs, Michael Tolia doubled to right. That plated Rodriguez to make it 10-6. Michael Chavis followed with a single to right, scoring Tolia to make it 10-7. So the Bats needed one more to reach to bring the tying run to the plate. But Ivan Johnson flied out to end the game and send the Indians on to the 10-7 win. So the Indians take game one of the doubleheader, getting set for game number two of the Twin Bill. We will set the scene before we send you on to a couple of interviews between games. That's coming up next. This is Bats Baseball on Sports Talk 790.
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14: Game one of the doubleheader went the way of Indianapolis, 10-7 the final score. Getting set for game two of the Twin Bill here from Louisville Slugger Field. First pitch of game two set for approximately 2:50 p.m. just over 23 minutes from now as the countdown clock rolling out there in center field. It'll be the left-hander Brandon Liebrandt going to the mound for the Bats in game two. He, on the year, is 0-2 in 8 starts with a 5.03 ERA. The Pirates prospect, the righty Antoine Kelly, to the mound for Indianapolis. He's 2-4 in 8 appearances, 7 starts with a 5.50 ERA. And continue to inch ever closer toward first pitch of Game 2, now under 23 minutes away at 2:50 p.m. We will take a break. When we come back, you'll hear a couple of interviews from over the course of the week. We'll rerun, in case you missed it, with the rainout last night, our weekly chat with Bats manager Pat Kelly from last night. You'll hear that coming up. And you'll also hear Jim's chat with Reds beat writer, Fox 19 writer Charlie Goldsmith from earlier this week. In case you missed either one of those, Charlie was around for the day game. We ran that on Thursday, in case you missed them from earlier in the week. Kind of a best of a couple of interviews from the week. Those are coming up next. This is Bats Baseball on Sports Talk 790.
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0: Getting ready for Game 2 of the doubleheader, the Bats and the Indianapolis Indians. After the Indians took Game 1 10-7, we'll let you hear a couple of interviews from over the course of the week. First, our weekly chat with Bats manager Pat Kelly from yesterday, and then a conversation Jim had with Reds beat writer Charlie Goldsmith, who was in town earlier in the week. Both of those interviews now as we get you set for the second game of this Twin Bill. Back in Louisville Slugger Field, Bats and the Indianapolis Indians. It's Saturday. We're joined by the manager of the Bats, Pat Kelly, and PK. Kind of a big picture question to start. Went into yesterday, tied for first place in the league, and I know things didn't go great last night, but it was the latest into a season the Bats have been in first place since the last day of the 2010 season. How I know this is obviously about player development, and that's the big part of it, but how nice is it to be in the back half of the first half and be able to kind of look at the standings every day and see that you're in it?
3: I mean, I think it's a lot of fun. You know, I mean, just the fact that we're competing every night, we've got a chance to win, and it is nice to, you know, look at the standings a little bit, you know, look at the scoreboard, and you know, just see what place we're in. It's a lot of fun.
0: It is, and squad has been a lot of fun. Obviously, we've talked a lot about it. The offense has been really good throughout. Last night, we saw Caleb Ferguson, a Reds rehabber, get another appearance. He's been here the last couple of weeks. Looked like his maybe sharpest outing so far. He looked really good last night.
3: Yeah, I thought he was much better, much crisper, better arm speed, and I think he was very pleased too. So we'll throw him again on Sunday, and then we'll see what happens.
0: A couple of young guys that I know people are interested in. We've talked about Edwin Arroyo and how hot he's been. Hector Rodriguez got a day off, and I think that was his first one of the year. How do you kind of manage those guys? I know they're young, and I know the goal is to play every day, but managing that versus trying to make sure they get a breather if they need one.
3: Exactly, and I think a lot of times it's because we have every Monday off, it's not a physical thing a lot of times. You know, I felt in Hector's position it was more mental, just give him a nice mental day, use him off the bench if we need him. And, you know, with Arroyo, I've been concerned about him physically just because he's not a real strong guy. And playing every day, especially at the position he plays at, can really wear on you. So I've been concerned, and we talked a little bit after Tuesday's game, and I just thought, you know, day game after night game, you know, it's a perfect time to give him, unless you give him a Sunday or a Tuesday off. So it just seemed to work, and, you know, and at the same time, you keep your bench players sharp.
0: Always a balance, I know. We talked about it earlier in the year, the last few weeks. There's been more fluctuation up and down, especially with the pitching staff in terms of guys going up or coming back or whatever the case may be. Right now, it seems like you have a lot of guys that can work multiple innings out of the bullpen. How nice is that to know you can go down there and have some guys that can give you 2 or maybe 3 innings like we saw from Jose Franco the other night?
3: It is nice, and it's something that the Major League team has put an emphasis on because that's the one thing they lack. They have a lot of one inning pitchers. So we're trying to develop some of these young guys. You know, Franco's really never thrown out of the pen. He gets to the big leagues and he's thrown out of the pen. So we're going to try to keep him in that role to keep him sharp and keep him at 2 to 3 innings. You know, but it's nice having long guys. It's nicer when your starter gives you 6 and you don't need them, but it's nice to know you've got those guys in the back. And, you know, right now, you know, we only have 4 starters, so, you know, like Tuesday will be a bullpen day. We can start, you know, somebody like Ben Shooter or Garcia, and know that we're going to get multiple innings, and we won't have to use everybody to just finish that 9-inning game.
4: Yeah, that's certainly a big thing, and especially in that ballpark where crazy things can happen in Columbus. PK, appreciate it. Good luck this week. We'll see you next weekend in the Buckeye State.
3: Thanks, Nick.
4: Hi, Kelly.
9: Back at the ballpark, our pregame show continues. We'll take a direction away from what we normally do in our pregame show and visit with Charlie Goldsmith. He's the beat reporter for both covering the Reds and the Cincinnati Bengals for the Fox affiliate in Cincinnati. And Charlie, first of all, welcome down here to Louisville. And I guess that job kind of keeps you busy year-round, 24 hours a day, doesn't it?
5: You know, Tuesday, though, was one of my favorite types of days because the Bengals had a morning practice. I had some really cool interviews with the Bengals. I got lunch. I went across the street to Great American Ballpark and had a nice day covering the Reds. So it's fun when the worlds collide.
9: Seriously, that's like a two-person full-time job occupied by one person. How do you keep your sanity?
5: Well, the secret is that I actually live right between the two parks.
9: Okay.
5: So I can stop home, I can relax, I can take my shoes off, and then go from one place to another.
9: You are down here in Louisville looking at this ball club and ostensibly here to talk to a couple of the Bats players. Who'd you talk to down there? What's on your mind?
5: Yeah, today I talked to Noelvi Marte. Today I talked to Edwin Arroyo, two guys at different stages of their career, but two guys with significant upside. And it's always interesting to track what they're working on and how they've developed. Marte has a clear idea of what he needs to develop, you know, that the Reds and him will tell you both that that's swinging at the right pitches. He has a clearer idea of what he needs to do than he's ever had. And Edwin's kind of an exciting phase of his career where I'm tapping into more power than I've ever before. And he's kind of still exploring things about himself and reaching new levels himself. It's fun to talk to guys like that.
9: What does Pat Kelly, and I assume you talk to the manager of the Bats also, what's his take on those two guys?
5: Noelvi, he was talking about how he's really known Noelvi for, 4 years now? He was here in 23. He spent time here on a rehab assignment in 24 and spent time in Louisville in 2025 as well. He's talked about just continuing to develop, you know, just who you are, the way you approach everything, being a guy that the young guys can look towards as, I mean, hey, he's a guy who's shown he can have success in the big leagues. Embracing that is all a part of what can make Noelvi, you know, a better and better presence here and in the big leagues when he gets back there.
9: Charlie, in covering the Reds this year, this is a team that got off to this great start. They had all these things going on in spring training, great starting rotation, happy with the bullpen, thought the offense was going to come around, and all three of those areas have let them down at one time or another this year. When you look at those three areas, which one concerns you the most about the Reds?
5: I think the biggest story recently since they basically were in first place was just how the pitching has started to wear down. You've had two guys go on the IL with injuries in Lauber and Williamson over the last 2 weeks. You had Petty exit his start the other day here in AAA with a trainer. You have Hunter Green on the IL. You have Julian Aguiar on the IL. So that's a rotation's worth of guys. They had to go out and get another starter on the free agent market, and Chris Paddock today, he's a guy who had just been released by the Marlins, but that was something they desperately needed to do. So that's where they're at from a pitching perspective. The short starts and injury shortened starts have put a tax on the bullpen, and it's just managing all that and make that work.
9: You didn't get a chance to see Arroyo play in this game, but I know you've seen video of him, and you know what he's capable of doing. You talk to him, you talk to Pat Kelly. Would it surprise you that in the not-too-distant future, if things don't change with Matt McClain at second base, that Arroyo gets a shot?
5: I think what's really interesting to me, too, is the fact that they're adding third base onto his plate.
9: Yes.
5: And, like, I mean, we've heard them talk about how big and in some ways, for a lot of players, it would be unfair of an ask they made with Sal Stewart last year when they called him up to play first base with two games on first base under his belt. And as we sit here talking now, Edwin's played two games at third. So, and really what I think is that versatility can help him be available and be ready in a lot of different areas. One similarity between McClain and Arroyo is they're both standout defenders. So what Edwin has to prove is that the power is real and the at-bat consistency can stand out and continue to develop. While he's a guy known for his defense, so is McClain. So I think for Edwin right now, it's about continuing to show you can cover as much ground as possible, showing that for a guy who's really young, you've got, you know, the polish that, of course, you need to be in the big leagues, and then we'll see what happens with McClain as well.
9: Charlie, thank you so much for your time. Enjoy your drive back to Cincinnati.
5: Thanks for having me.
9: Charlie Goldsmith from the Fox affiliate in Cincinnati, our guest. More pregame show in a moment on Sports Talk 790.
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0: Bats and the Indians getting ready for game two of this doubleheader from Louisville Slugger Field. Alongside Jim Kelch, I'm Nick Curran in the GE Appliances press box. Deb Heil back in the studio today. The Indians able to take game one of the Twin Bill against the Bats as Indianapolis won it in pretty dominating fashion by the score of 10-7. The Bats hoping for a doubleheader split. They have not won a doubleheader game this year, swept in a Twin Bill last Thursday here against Nashville, and now trying to avoid a doubleheader sweep at the hands of the Indians here today. It'll be the lefty Brandon Liebrandt going to the mound in game two of this doubleheader for the Bats. The 33-year-old from Alpharetta, Georgia, he's 0-2 in 8 appearances all starts with a 5.03 ERA. Liebrandt last pitched Tuesday here against Indianapolis is this game two pitching matchup, as Jim has mentioned, a rematch of what we saw in the first game of the series. Liebrandt, a no decision, 5 innings, allowed 5 runs on 8 hits, did not walk a batter, he struck out 5. He gave up 4 home runs, 3 of those to Jostenson Garcia, and it was a day where the ball was flying out of the ballpark. Each team hit 5 homers in that game, combined 10 home runs in a 10-8 game between the two teams. Liebrandt, originally a 6th-round pick of the Phillies back in 2014 out of Florida State, in his second go-around with the Bats and in the Reds organization. For the Indians, it'll be the right-hander Antoine Kelly, the 22-year-old native of Aruba, 2-4, 8 appearances, 7 starts, a 5.50 ERA. Tuesday here, a no decision. He went 5 2/3 innings, allowed 5 hits, 6 runs, 5 earned. He didn't walk a batter. He struck out 6. He gave up 4. Home runs as well. Very similar lines between the two pitchers. Kelly signed with the Pirates as an international free agent in January of 2021. The number 7 Pittsburgh prospect, according to MLB.com, was added to the Pirates 40-man back in November. This is his AAA debut season, and he makes his 3rd start against the Bats this year here today in this second game of the doubleheader. That's your starting pitching matchup. We'll come back with the starting lineups for game two of the doubleheader. Those are next. This is Bats Baseball on Sports Talk 790.
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0: Callahan leads off. He's at third base. Batting second, the left fielder, Ronnie Simon. Hitting third in center field, Justenson Garcia. The cleanup batter is the right fielder, Esmerlin Valdez. Hitting fifth, the shortstop, Davis Wenzel. Batting sixth, the DH, in Manuel Valdez. Hitting seventh at first base, Nick Cimillo. Batting eighth, the second baseman, Termar Johnson. Batting ninth and catching, Sean Ross. Starting pitcher for the Indians, the right-hander, Antoine Kelly. For the bats, Edwin Arroyo leads off. He's the shortstop. Batting second, the right fielder, Hector Rodriguez. Hitting third in center field, Oelvi Marte. The cleanup batter is the first baseman, Michael Tolia. Batting fifth, the DH, Michael Chavis. Hitting sixth, the left fielder, Ivan Johnson. Batting seventh at third base, Francisco Urbaez. Hitting eighth and catching, Dane Leonard. Batting ninth, the second baseman, Garrett Hampson. Starting pitcher for the bats, the left-hander, Brandon Liebrandt. Bats of the Tribe, second game of the doubleheader. Bats looking for the doubleheader split as Indianapolis looks for the doubleheader sweep. We'll have all the play-by-play action from Game 2 coming up next. This is Bats Baseball on Sports Talk 790.
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0: Welcome back to Louisville Slugger Field, downtown Louisville. Doubleheader baseball, the bats of the Indianapolis Indians. Indianapolis won the first game 10-7. We get set for game two of the Twin Bill. Alongside Jim Kelch, I'm Nick Curran in the GE Appliances press box. Deb Heil back in the studio. Indianapolis kind of won that first one in dominant fashion. The bats did rally with four runs in the bottom of the seventh, but the Indians held on for that three-run win. And now the bats trying to split a doubleheader. The Indians coming into the day have played in three doubleheaders, have split all three of them. The bats coming into the day had only played in one Twin Bill this year, were swept in a doubleheader, as we talked about, by Nashville last week. The bats looking for a doubleheader split. They hope that Indianapolis trend continues today and they can get a split today as Brandon Liebrandt makes his second start of this series.
25: There you are.
9: And neither starter pitched well in that game on Tuesday. Brandon Liebrandt, 5 runs in 5 innings. Antoine Kelly, 6 runs in 5 2/3. Although Antoine Kelly did retire the first 9 he faced in that game before giving up the home run to Edwin Arroyo in the top of the 4th inning. But there was home run balls that did Brandon Liebrandt in. He gave up 4 of them in that game on Tuesday. he hopes to do much better today. However, with the heat and the light air will be and the wind, all not conducive to the kind of baseball that he usually throws. So we'll see how it all unfolds.
0: Both starters allowed four home runs, both Lee Brandt and his opposite number today, Kelly, allowed four homers on Tuesday, and we'll see what happens here. It can't be very often where both starters in a game give up four homers. I think it speaks to how much the ball was flying here on Tuesday as well, and we'll see what happens here today.
9: Yeah, there are a couple of updates. The Nashville team, which is bearing down on Memphis and Gwinnett and Louisville for the top spot in the International League as we get to almost the midway point of the second half of the first half. Iowa leads Nashville 1-0 in the bottom of the third. Memphis and Jacksonville are 2-2 in the middle of the third in their game, and the Gwinnett game does not start until 4:05 tonight at home against Durham. That is a good old how we looking.
0: That's right. Bats for game two go with the navy blue jerseys with the white pants, red LB right chest, white number left chest, big white number on the back. Navy caps with the red bills. The Indians go all gray. Gray pants, gray jerseys. INDPLS across the chest of navy blue. Navy number on the back. And the all navy caps. 87 degrees our game time temperature for game number two. It is a very warm afternoon, summer-like indeed, as we approach Memorial Day. Memorial Day, of course, just 1 week from tomorrow. And Lee Brandt's ready to go. It'll be Tyler Callahan to lead things off once again for Indianapolis. The left-handed batting third baseman, the number 29 Pirates prospect, according to MLB.com, went 2-for-3, walked, scored a run, and was caught stealing in game one. He's hitting 4-of-5. He's 5-for-21, a couple of homers, 3 RBIs in the series. Thanks for being with us for 14 innings of fun here today. The second game of the doubleheader getting underway right now. Lee Brandt winds. First pitch of the game on the way. It is swung on and missed. Strike one. We roll at 2:51, game number 45 of this Bats baseball season. We reach the 9:30th mark of the season here in game two. The 0-1 foul back onto the roof to our left. No balls and two strikes.
9: Or maybe easier to understand, five games from the one-third mark.
0: That's right.
9: Maybe.
0: Do it however you want to do
9: it. Okay, all right.
0: Here's the 0-2 outside. One ball and two strikes. Lee Brandt, the tall left-hander, the Florida State product, the Seminole. The 1-2 to Callahan. He reaches out and hits one in the air, short right center. In is Rodriguez, the right fielder. He makes the catch for the first out. Here's Ronnie Simon, the switch hitting left fielder. He'll bat right against the lefty Lee Brandt. Simon's hitting 6 in a row. 2-for-4, doubled twice. Scored a run, struck out twice in game one of the doubleheader. He's 9-for-20 with 3 doubles in the series. Lee Brandt, a deep breath. First pitch to Simon. It's off the inside edge. Ball one. Robert Genther, the third, calls the balls and strikes in game two. Tom Fornarola, the crew chief at first. Steven Rios at third. Umpires brought to you by VisionWorks. The 1-0. There's a swing and a fly ball into center. Marte going back, turns around, gone. Straight away center field. Home run, Ronnie Simon. Took it out to straightaway center, his fourth home run of the year, and the Indians strike first. They lead 1-0, two batters in. Ronnie Simon to straightaway center field. We mentioned it, Lee Brandt allowed four home runs in the game Tuesday, the series opener. Three of those were to this guy, Justinson Garcia. Center fielder, right-handed batter, number 4 Pirates prospect, 2-14, 3 homers, 7 driven in on the year. Didn't play in game one, fouls the first one straight back to the netting, strike one. 6-for-13, a double, those 3 home runs. He's driven in 4 in this series, been on base in 8 of his last 9 games. The 0-1. He breaks his bat and rolls it foul toward the Indians on deck. Circle first base side, nothing in 2. Shard of that bat ended up near the mound out there. balls and two strikes as Garcia gets a new bat. Dane Leonard catching Brandon Liebrand. Michael Toldy at first. Garrett Hampson at second. Edwin Arroyo at short. Francisco Urbaez at third. Ivan Johnson in left. Noel V. Marte in center. Hector Rodriguez in right field. The 0-2, a swing and a miss. Two outs in the inning. First strikeout of the game for Liebrand. Two gone for Esmerlin Valdez. Right fielder, right-handed batter. That's defensive alignment presented by Tony's Break and Alignment. Valdez, number 9 Pirates prospect, 1-for-4. He drove in 2. He struck out and was caught stealing in game 1. 8-for-22 in the series. He's reached base in 6 of 7. He takes a first pitch at the knees for a called strike.

0: field home run, Esmerlin Valdez. That is his eighth home run of the year to lead this Indianapolis team. 2-0 Indians in the first.
1: Fifteenth home run of the series by India. Now 29 between these two teams in this series. 29 home runs.
0: We've talked about it a ton. This place has been historically known as a pitcher's ballpark, but it's been warm pretty early in the year this year, and we've had a lot of wind here out of the south, meaning it's blowing out. Here's Davis Wenzel. He takes low, ball one. The former bat, right-handed hitting shortstop. 2-for-2, walked, was hit by a pitch, scored three times in game one. On base all four times up. He's 9-for-19 in the series. Lines this one foul, third base side. A ball and a strike. He's hitting 6-of-7 as Wenzel has reached base in 10 of his last 11 games. LeBrand readies. The 6-4 lefty peers over his glove. Here's the 1-1 pitch. Popped up. Foul off of first. Tolia going out in the Indians. Bullpen. Oh, he got leather on it but couldn't make the catch. Was trying to negotiate the mound of the bullpen, kind of climbing up on it. He reached out over the shoulder, tipped it with his glove, but couldn't quite haul it in. A foul ball, and the count holds 1-2 on Wenzel. Almost a spectacular play by Tolia. We saw him make one earlier in this series. Sliding in short right. The 1-2 bounces in. Two balls and two strikes. Can't remember which game that was earlier in this series where he made that sliding grab over the shoulder in short right. Here's the pitch. That is low and the count full on Wenzel. Yeah, we'll find it eventually. The pitch. That is lined into left field. Base hit Wenzel. Toward the line, Johnson to play it in. How about Davis Wenzel? He's been on base every time up over the course of this doubleheader. And that's his 10th hit of the series.
1: As if he wasn't doing enough coming into the Twinville.
0: That's right. He has enjoyed his time back at Louisville Slugger Field. One on, two out for Emmanuel Valdez. Left-handed batting DH. 1-for-3, doubled walk, scored twice in game one. He's hitting 4 in a row. First pitch, he hits one in the air. That hooks foul down the right field line, strike one.
1: That play that Tolia made that you were remarking about was against Joe Stinson Garcia in the second inning on Friday.
0: Friday. Thank you. I don't know if I'd ever found it. There it was. Valdez, 6-for-16 in the series. He takes low, one ball and one strike. Kentucky Wild inbox still wide open. Bats Radio at BatsBaseball.com. We'll get to those. Several of those have come in. 1-1 pitch. Bounce on one hop to first. Fielded by Tolia. Steps on the bag. That ends the inning. Indians jump in front on a pair of homers. After a half, the Tribe 2 and the Bats coming up on Sports Talk 790.
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3: 2-0 Indianapolis as we head to the bottom of the first. Ball one from Antoine Kelly to Edwin Arroyo. Switching shortstop, hits left against the righty Kelly. Here's the 1-0. There's the line drive into right center field. Base hit Arroyo. Garcia sprints over to the alley to play it. A wide turn. Arroyo holds it first. And he's aboard to lead off this game for the Bats, and he is aboard for the first time in the doubleheader. He was 0-for-4 in Game 1, but wastes little time reaching here in Game 2. Here's Hector Rodriguez, left-handed batting right fielder. He was 2-for-4 with a run scored in the first game. 4-for-16 in the series. Been on base in 7 of his last 8. Kelly from the stretch at the belt. First one to Rodriguez is down and in. Ball one. Sean Ross catches Antoine Kelly. Nick Cimillo at first. Termar Johnson at second. Davis Wenzel at short. Tyler Callahan at third. Ronnie Simon in left. Joe Stinson Garcia in center. And Esmerlin Valdez in right field. The 1-0. Swing and a miss. One ball and one stray. Bats Radio at BatsBaseball.com. Jeff says he was trying to find some humidity shirts when he was here. Tough to find, indeed. The 1-1. Chop, foul, third base side, 1-2. I know those are going to keep coming back in. Kay and Dave. Kay emailing in today. Kay said, go Bats from the shade of the club seats on this Sunday afternoon. Sounds like that's a good place to be. It's warm out there.
4: I would agree with that.
3: Here's the 1-2 up high, 2-2. Mentioned we had the Mount Washington Mudcats as the baseball buddies today. Kay said, glad your folks don't live in the metro area of Mount Washington at an 18,000 population and about 20 traffic lights. I don't even know how they... at a metro area. Yeah, that was kind of a joke, but they are on the outskirts of Mount Washington indeed. Here's the 2-2. Here's a swing and a fly ball into left. Going back is the left fielder, Simon, still on the move, on the warning track, makes an over-the-shoulder grab for the first out of the inning as Arroyo trots back to first base. Rodriguez hit it hard, just missed getting it out. One on, one out for Noelvi Marte. 2-for-4. He scored a run in the first game. He's hit in 5-of-6. He's 7-for-20. A grand slam. He's driven in 6 in the series. Said they'll miss the first part of the St. Paul homestand, traveling to visit their son and daughter-in-law in Germany. Well, have a great trip. Throw to first. Arroyo able to dive back in safely. Be a great trip. We'll miss you here at at least the first part of the ballpark. Look forward to hearing about the trip when you get back.
4: Maybe there'll be a tennis tournament going on over there they can take in.
3: I'm hoping they get some pretzels. Arroyo goes. The pitch to Marte, grounded foul. Just past the diving third baseman Callahan. He laid out in foul ground. Couldn't get it. Just foul. Back to first goes Arroyo, and it's strike one on Marte.
4: Actually, I can answer my own question. There will not be because the French Open is that week, starts that week.
3: There'll be pretzels, though.
4: There'll be pretzels.
3: They can get some of those.
4: Mustard?
3: Yeah. Well, yeah, I'll have mustard, but pretzels are good. Jeff says he's a little surprised concerning Rhys Hines. It's a probably eye-opener for a lot of folks seeing that move come today. Rhys Hines designated for assignment to make room for P.J. Higgins on the 40-man roster. Marte back in there. Here's the 0-1. That's low. One ball and one strike. Our friend Annette emailing in, Bats Radio at BatsBaseball.com, says Are the fans keeping you cool this warm day? Still have those fans up here.
4: We don't need them quite yet today because the humidity is not blasting us yet.
3: Not quite as bad. The 1-1 outside. 2-1, but...
4: We'll need to get batteries for those babies.
3: No, no, they plug into the...
4: USB. Okay, yeah, I see what you're talking about.
3: You plug it into the computer. It's ready to roll.
4: Yeah.
3: But, yeah, haven't busted those out yet. We will. Not yet. Here's the 2-1. Oh, just caught the outside edge. It's 2-2. Not quite to the heat of the summer where we bust those babies out just yet.
4: I don't have any more open slots on my computer. They're all filled.
3: We have the streaming computer now you can probably use.
4: Oh, yeah, that's right.
3: Plug it right in there. We have ways. 2-2 to Marte. Popped up along the right field line. Long run out. Cimillo into foul ground. Nobody can get there. It lands behind the mound. Foul. Johnson going out from second. Cimillo from first. And Valdez in from right. And that one just placed perfectly behind the mound. Nobody can get to it. A foul ball. Allen emailing in. Bats Radio at BatsBaseball.com. Said in the first, not going great on the home run front for the Bats so far. Couple of first inning homers for Indianapolis, but this has the potential to be a long game. Both teams could get some work done offensively here in game two. 2-2 on Marte, the pitch. He lines one out into left field, a base hit. Played on a couple of bounces by the left fielder, Simon. Arroyo stops at second. 2-1 with one out. And here's Michael Tolia. Switch hitting first baseman. He'll bat left against the righty Kelly. Tolia had a good first game. Was 2-for-4. Doubled. Had an RBI. He scored a run and he struck out twice. He's hit in 12 of his last 14. 6-for-19 in the series. He's now had an extra base hit in 4 of his last 5 games. First pitch from Kelly. Finds the inside edge for a called strike. Two nothing Indianapolis, bottom of the first, game two of the doubleheader. Seven inning game. 0-1 to Tolia, swing and a miss on an off speed pitch down, nothing and two. Tolia represents the go ahead run. Bats have not led today. 0-2. Outside. One ball and two strikes. .99 on that last fastball from Kelly. Here's the 1-2 pitch. Fouled straight back to the netting, and the count holds 1-2. Kelly looks in, the righty at the bell. Another 1-2 to Tolia. Way up high, two balls and two strikes. The off-speed pitch missed up. The Indians, the Bats, of course, are headed to Columbus this upcoming week, as we've mentioned. They'll open a 6-game set in Columbus against the Clippers on Tuesday at Huntington Park, Tuesday night. The Indians are on their way to T-Town. The 2-2 just missed outside. Full count. They'll head up I-75 and head to Toledo to open a 6-game set with the Mudhens on Tuesday night.
4: Some of these guys may be dining at Frickers later this evening.
3: Could. Very possible. At least dining on Frickers. Here's the payoff. Tolia swings. Fly ball down the right field line. That hooks foul. To the berm in the right field corner. Still 3-2. At least, Tolia broke his bat, so he's going to get a new one. At least maybe getting the Frickers delivered or to go.
4: Well, they might want to walk over there after a long bus ride, five hours or so, walk over there.
3: That's very possible.
4: Enjoy the atmosphere of Frickers.
3: It's a fine atmosphere.
4: It is. I like it.
3: They'll have the TVs on.
4: Sunday night baseball?
3: Maybe. Maybe some Cavs Pistons later. And, of course, BCSN.
4: A given.
3: Another 3-2 to Tolia. He swings and pops it up on the infield. In is the second baseman, Johnson, calling Arroyo. Forgot how many outs there were. He was around third. Johnson catches, flips to Wenzel. Arroyo doubled off 4-6, and that ends the inning. Two hits, one man left to the second. 2-0 Indianapolis on Sports Talk 790. 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
4: Second inning, 2-0 Indianapolis. Ball one from Brandon Liebrand to Nick Cimillo, first baseman, right-handed hitter. Here's the 1-0. That misses down. Two balls and no strikes. Cimillo, 217, four home runs, 11 driven in on the year. Did not play in game one of this doubleheader. 4-for-15, two doubles and a homer in the series. He takes just off the plate outside. It's 3-0. Cimillo on Friday, 1-for-3. He homered. He also walked and struck out in that game. 3-0 pitch. That's high, and a 4-pitch walk to lead off the second. First walk allowed by Liebrand. And here's Termar Johnson, left-handed hitting second baseman. 0-for-3, a sac fly for an RBI, and he struck out in game one. 0-for-7 with an RBI in the series. We'll get a full look at some scores around the IL in the big leagues. Jim mentioned a few earlier. First one to Johnson outside, ball one. Start with IL scores first. Top of the eighth inning in Rochester. The Red Wings are red hot right now. They've won 7 of 10. They lead Lehigh Valley 2-0. They've surged to first place in the East Division, if that matters. The 1-0 inside, 2-0. Through 7 in Buffalo, Worcester 4, and the Bisons nothing. They're in the top of the 7th in Charlotte. The Knights have a 10-3 lead over the Norfolk Tides. Through 5 in Moosic, Scranton, Wilkes-Barre, and Syracuse tied at 2. Top of the 5th in Nashville, the Iowa Cubs have jumped out to a 1-0 lead over the Sounds. Here's a swing, fly ball center. Back is Marte on the warning track, makes a lunging catch to the right of the 405 mark. First out of the inning, nice play by Marte. Had to go a long way back and able to make the play. Back to first goes Cimillo, one out, and here's Sean Ross, the catcher. Right-handed hitter, 1-for-7 in this series. He's been on base in 8 of his last 9 back to his time at Double-A Altoona. He last played on Thursday, 1-for-3, scored a run, struck out twice. First pitch, low, ball one. Leonard throws the first, diving back in safely, Cimillo. So Iowa leads Nashville 1-0. The Sounds, of course, enter that game on a 6-game winning streak. Top of the 5th in Memphis, the Redbirds and the Jacksonville Jumbo Shrimp are now tied at 2. Bottom one in St. Paul, Saints and Columbus Clippers are scoreless. There's a strike to Ross, 1-1. Just underway, top of the 1st in Omaha, the Toledo Mud End. Speaking of the Mud Ducks, they've jumped out to a 1-0 lead over the Storm Chasers. And coming up at 4:05 in Gwinnett, the Stripers host the Durham Bulls. The 1-1 breaking ball swung on and missed, 1-2 on Ross. Check big league scores. They're in the top of the 6th in, well, it's gone final, I beg your pardon. Well, no, it hasn't. It's jumping around. Top 6 in Cleveland. Guardians lead the Reds 6-2. So the Reds will have some work to do to try to find a way to win that series. The 1-2. Skied foul. Straight behind the plate out of play. 1-2.
5: Another rough start for Brady Singer in that game.
4: Gavin Williams, by the way, still on the mound for Cleveland there. Bottom of the 6th inning in Pittsburgh. The Phillies shutting out the parent club of the Indians. The Pirates 5-0. Pittsburgh with just 2 hits thus far. Zach Wheeler dealing for the Phils. The pitch, one hop back to the mound. Fielded by Liebrand. Fires the second one. Hampson to first. It is in time. Double play. 1-4-3. And that ends the inning. A walk. Nobody left. To the bottom of the 2nd. 2-0 Indians on Sports Talk 790.
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4: Bottom of the second, 2-0 Indianapolis. Michael Chavis, the former Indianapolis Indian, swings and misses at the first one from Antoine Kelly. Strike one. Chavis DHing here in game two. Right-handed hitter, the 0-1 outside. A ball and a strike. He was 3-for-4 in the first game. Homer drove in two. Scored twice and struck out. Now 6-for-15 with three home runs in this series. The 1-1 swings and fouls it off of his foot of the plate. It's 1-2. Continue our look at some major league scores. They're in a delay due to rain in the bottom of the sixth in Atlanta. The Braves shutting out the Red Sox 7-0. Bottom of the sixth in Detroit. Blue Jays 4, Tigers 0. Here's the 1-2 outside. 2-2. Top of the sixth in D.C. The Orioles lead the Nationals 6-2. They're in the top of the sixth in Queens. Yankees 4, Mets 1. Bottom of the fifth in Houston. The Rangers lead the Astros 2-0. 2-2 outside, full count. Bottom of the fourth in St. Louis, the Royals have a 2-0 lead over the Cardinals. Top of the fourth inning on the south side, the Cubs 3 and the White Sox 1. Top of the fourth in Minneapolis, Twins lead the Brewers 3-1. 3-2, low and outside, ball 4. Chavis works the leadoff walk. First walk allowed by Kelly. Here's Ivan Johnson, switch hitting left fielder. He'll bat left against the right-hander, Kelly. 0-for-3, was hit by a pitch in game one. 3-for-18, a double, a couple of home runs in the series. They were supposed to start at 3-10. They're in a delay due to inclement weather in Denver, the Rockies, and the Diamondbacks. First pitch to Johnson. He swings and skies it foul off the left side out of play. Strike one. 4-0-5 in Sacramento, A's and Giants. 4-0-7 in Anaheim, Angels and Dodgers. 7:20, the Sunday night national game in Seattle. The Mariners host the Padres. One big league final. 0-1. There's a swing and a fly ball into center. Backing and drifting a bit toward left center is the center fielder Garcia. He makes the catch for the first out. Chavis holds it first. One on, one out for Francisco Urbaez. The one final in Tampa, the Rays beat the Marlins 6-3. That's everything around the IL and the big leagues today. Urbaez 1-for-3 in the first game. A double, he drove in two. 2-for-14 in the series. First pitch. He takes a strike on the outside corner. Game two of a doubleheader. Final game of the series, the bats and the Indianapolis Indians. With Jim Kelch, I'm Nick Curran in the GE Appliances Press Box here at Louisville Slugger Field. Deb Heil back in the studio. The pitch, bouncing ball left side. It gets through into left field. Base hit. The third baseman, Callahan, dove after it. He couldn't get it. Wenzel, the shortstop, ranging to his right. He couldn't quite get it. And it snuck through into left. Chavis stops at second. Two on, one out. Here's Dane Leonard. Catcher, right-handed hitter. 357. He's 10 for 28 in eight games of the bats. A double, four RBIs. Had hit in all seven until Friday. All seven in which he played. He was 0 for 3. Did walk, score, run, and strike out, and he's hit by a pitch here. First one, a fastball came in on his left arm. Looked like it hit him right on the elbow guard. Leonard hit by a pitch, and that loads the bases. So Dane has now been on base in all nine games in which he's played. Chavis to third. Urbaez to second. Leonard at first. Loaded with one out for Garrett Hampson as the catcher Ross goes to the mound to get together with Kelly. Hampson 1 for 3 in game one with a two-run homer, his first home run since 2023. Hampson's hitting 3 of 4 now, 4 out of 14 in the series. He's doubled and tripled in addition to that home run. He bats with the bases loaded and one out. Bats trailing 2-0, bottom of the second. First pitch, Hampson swings and fouls it back onto the roof. Strike one. Big opportunity for the bats here in the home second. Chavis at third, Urbaez at second with Leonard at first. Double play depth up the middle for the Indianapolis infield. Drawn in at the corners. The 0-1 swung on and popped up foul. Just onto the roof, down to our right. Rolls down into the seats, and the count, nothing and two. Final game of this series, final game of the season-long 12-game bats homestand. Here's the 0-2 pitch. Outside to Hampson. One ball and two strikes. So the bats got their season-long 12-game road trip out of the way. Now wrapping up their season-long 12-game homestand. They still have a 9-game road trip left, but everything else will be sixes other than that. The 1-2. There's a line drive into center. Base hit Hampson. Chavis in to score. Urbaez waved around third. Throw to the plate, not in time. He scores standing up. A two-run single for Garrett Hampson, and this game is tied at two.
5: Well, how about Garrett Hampson, a two-run homer in his last at-bat in game one, two-run single in his first AB of game two.
4: Four runs batted in on the day for Hampson between the two games. He had five entering the day, now nine for the season. Leonard stops at second, two on, one out. Top of the order in Edwin Arroyo, who singled in the first. First pitch from Kelly. There's a swing and a liner toward center. Garcia over, makes the catch as he moves toward right center. Fires it in on one hop to second. Leonard able to get back, two outs. That was hit hard by Arroyo, but unfortunately right at Garcia, who was able to get over and make the play. A two-out batter, Hector Rodriguez. He flied to left in the first. Looks like some action just about to get underway in that Indianapolis bullpen. Well, appears to be Carson Fulmer. First pitch, grounded foul to the side wall of the Indians' dugout. That was sharply hit by Rodriguez. Strike one. Yeah, that's the righty Fulmer who is starting to throw. Oh, 1 up high, one ball and one strike. So two on with two out, a 2-2 game here in the bottom of the second. The bats have scored twice to tie it. And Rodriguez trying to put the bats in front for the first time today. 1-1 pitch. Up high, 2-1. That was the 40th pitch of the day thrown by Kelly. And action underway in that Tribe pen. 2-1 pitch. Bouncing ball to second. Johnson to his right to field it. Flips underhand to Wenzel covering. They force Hampson 4-6. That ends the inning. But the Bats tie it on the big hit from Hampson. We go to the third, and a Jim Kelch tied it 2 on Sports Talk 790.
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5: Into the third inning of Game 2 of the doubleheader here at Louisville Slugger Field. Game tied 2-2, the Bats and the Indianapolis Indians. Tribe get 2 in the first, Bats 2 in the bottom of the second. Tyler Callahan leads it off in the third against the left-hander Brandon Liebrand. First pitch breaking ball outside. Next one out of the zone again. 2 balls and no strikes. Left-handed hitting Callahan, fly to right to get game two started. He takes a big cut at a 2-0, doesn't get it. 2 balls and 1 strike. Callahan started the series as the number 30 prospect in the Pirates organization. Moved up a number. He's now 29. With the 2-1, he bounces it right side, ranging to his right to get the ball. Over there is Tolia. He feeds the pitcher, Liebrand, covering but not in time. As Callahan legged it out, Tolia had about 4 hard steps to his right to get to that ball. And by the time he's able to field it, spin and throw, Callahan legged it out at first base for an infield single.
4: Still a heck of a play by Tolia, a heck of an effort there. Not much else either one of them could have done. Good job legging it out by Callahan.
5: Yeah, you're wondering about Hampson. He was sprinting over there, too, but he was shaded up the middle, so he had a long run to get to that ball as well. So Indy gets their leadoff man on. The batter is the pesky Ronnie Simon. He takes the first pitch inside, ball one. Switch hitter bats from the right side. Solo homer to center back in the first of this game. His 4th home run of the season. Open stance, the pitch. He takes it off the plate, ball two. It's 2 balls and no strikes. Simon started the day at 341, 6th in the league in hitting. He went 2-for-4 with a pair of doubles in game one. Started this game at 350, and he already has a home run to show for it. So in the series, Simon is now 10-for-21. I think that qualifies as pesky.
4: I think so.
5: He's been pesky. Callahan leads away at first, held by Tolia. Now they throw over, and Callahan was moving, and they have picked him off. Nice play there by Brandon Liebrand. He fired it over to Tolia. Callahan started with that secondary lead, and they pick him off. It goes 1-3 for the out. So Liebrand gives up the infield single. erases Callahan with the pickoff. And now back to the windup with a two-ball, no-strike count on Ronnie Simon. Here it comes. Strike on the outside corner, 2-1. Here's the pitch. Up and in, a ball, and that's going to be challenged by Leonard. First challenge of the second game. Pitch was called a ball against Simon. Dane Leonard challenges it, and it is a strike on the upper inside part of the plate. So the bats keep their two challenges, and the count goes to 2 balls and 2 strikes. Dane Leonard, just like P.J. Higgins, knows that strike zone. They'll throw Will Banfield in there as well. The pitch at 2-2. This one dips low. Full count to Ronnie Simon. The Simon home run, in addition to giving the Indians a 1-0 lead at the time in the first, extended his current hitting streak to 7 games. He swings at the 3-2, lifts it down the right field line, along the line, out there, got it, and dropped the ball was Rodriguez. Now they'll try to throw to second and get a force out, but cannot do that in time. They tried to get the runner at second base, I should say, and Simon is safely in the second. That'll be a two-base error on the right fielder, Hector Rodriguez. He got over to the spot, got to the ball, had it, dropped it, and an error on the right fielder. So Simon safely aboard at second base.
15: Center fielder, Justinson
5: Garcia. Here's Justinson Garcia. Garcia struck out his first time. Comes in as the number 4 prospect. The Pirates organization, big strong right-handed hitter. Takes a breaking ball for a strike, strike one. I had momentarily forgotten that Callahan had been picked off. Thought they were going to try to get a force out at second, but he had been picked off. Simon glides into second when the ball was dropped. He kept running in scoring position. Here's Garcia bouncing one to the right side. Tolia, the first baseman, gets it. Goes to the bag. Beats Garcia there. 3 unassisted. 2 men out. Simon moves to third. And the batter will be Esmerlin Valdez.
15: Right fielder, Esmerlin Valdez.
5: Valdez homered to left center, his first time in this game, his 8th home run of the year. The pitch, a hanging breaking ball, he's out in front of it, hammers it foul down the left field side. Strike one to Valdez. Now it's 9 hits in this series, 3 of them home runs for Esmerlin Valdez. Mentioned this has been a home run series on both sides. 15 for Indy, 14 for the bats. The pitch. Ball up and in. 1 ball, 1 strike. 29 home runs now. So basically 5 home runs a game combined. The 1-1. And a pop-up off the bat of Valdez. Outfield grass behind second base. Drifting out is Hampson. He gets there. He makes the catch. Esmerlin Valdez retired, and so are the Tribe in the top of the third. 1 hit, 1 error, 1 left. We go to the bottom of the third of game 2. Indy 2 and the bats 2 on Sports Talk 790.
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5: New pitcher on for the visiting Indianapolis club here in the bottom of the third. It's a right-hander, the former bat, Carson Fulmer, who comes in. He's on in relief of Antoine Kelly, who goes two innings, allows two runs, four hits, one walk, no strikeouts, one-hit batsman. And he gets Noelve Marte to lead it off. He's at one ball and one strike. Fulmer appeared in the game here on Thursday, went two innings. The pitch, bounced foul, may have caught the foot there of Marte and went foul. Right above the foot in the left ankle area. He's kind of rubbing it off to the right of the dirt circle. Still trying to walk that off.
4: The Bats don't really have any options on the bench right now. They've got one bench guy, and it's Will Banfield. So
5: they have nobody to turn to.
4: They don't have a lot of places to go.
5: One ball and two strikes the count. Mentioned Fulmer appeared on Thursday. One run, four hits, two innings. He delivers. There's strike three called on the outside edge to Noelve Marte. First strikeout of a Bats player in this game. Leadoff man gone, and here is Michael Tolia. Carson Fulmer, 32 years old, out of Lakeland, Florida. Former first-round pick by the White Sox way back in 2015 out of Vanderbilt. Here's the pitch. And a swing and a miss by the switch-hitting Tolia, strike one. Appeared in 20 games with the Reds in 2021, a 6.66 ERA that year. And with the Bats in 37 games, a 4.61 earned run average. He has since appeared in the big league since that 2021 season with the Reds in 23 and 24 and 25 with the Angels. 1-1 pitch to Tolia. He's jammed. He hits it in the air toward left field. Ronnie Simon comes sprinting on. Makes the catch. Tolia retired. Two out for Michael Chavis. This year with this Indianapolis club, 11th game for Carson Fulmer. Two wins, no losses. 4.43 earned run average. And he's retired the first two he's faced here in the bottom of the third. Here's Chavis. He walked and scored his first time. First one to him, up and in, ball one. Chavis has had a nice series. Six hits and 15 at-bats. Three home runs, four runs batted in for him. The pitch. He swings and hammers one toward center field. Back goes Garcia. On the warning track, he's there. He makes sort of a waist-high basket catch out there in center field. Does Jostin Garcia. He retires Chavis on a loud, long out to end the bottom of the third. We go to the fourth. In Annapolis, 2, and the Bats, 2 in Game 2 of the doubleheader on Sports Talk 790.
19: This is J. Andrew White, attorney at law. 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If someone of this nature has injured you, give me a call. I know what to do. My number is 502-585-5522. 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
5: Three innings complete here in the second game of this doubleheader after the Indianapolis Indians won the first game 10-7. We are tied 2-2. Brandon Liebrandt back to work. He gets the former bat, Davis Wenzel, to lead it off. First pitch drops in for a strike. Next one swung on and hit in the air down the right field side. Rodriguez with a glove up. He gets to the spot, and he holds on to this one for the out. And Wenzel is retired. First man gone, top of the fourth.
4: Ooh, looked like Hector was battling the sun on that one as well.
5: Yeah, he battled it in that first one when he had it and dropped it in the last inning. You could tell he was battling then as well.
4: That's right.
5: But he makes the catch for out number one. Better now for the Tribe is Manuel Valdez. He grounded out his first time. The pitch, a strike called. Left-handed hitter, strike one. Oh, one pitch is swung on and hit in the air toward left center field. We have Marte, the center fielder, taking charge, as he should. Cuts in front of Ivan Johnson and makes the grab. And there are two men out. The fans remember, when the Bats come back home after a trip to Columbus next week, and they're back home to take on the St. Paul Saints the week of the 25th of May, is the next chance you'll have to play baseball bingo. Baseball bingo. Back again this year. Great Bats tradition. Every Wednesday home game. Here's Nick Cimillo, right-handed batter. He takes it low. Ball one. You'll have a chance to win a $50 Meijer gift card, free tickets to a future Bats game. And, of course, every bingo card includes a coupon good for $12.50 off any oil change at any Kentuckiana Big O Tire location. In the next date for baseball bingo, Wednesday, the 27th of May, 12:05 business person special start time against the St. Paul Saints. Cimillo swings and tips one foul. He's at one ball and two strikes. Two men out in the top of the fourth. Game tied 2-2. Liebrandt plate word. Cimillo takes it way up and outside. Two balls, two strikes. Here's the pitch. Breaking ball up and out of play. Fouled away by Cimillo. He walked his first time, did not play in game one of the doubleheader. He's 4 out of 15 in the series. The pitch, just a little low. Three and two. The pitch, low for ball four. And so Cimillo is on. He had a home run in the game on Friday night. He gets the walk for the second time in this game.
15: Second baseman, Tamar Johnson.
5: And the batter will be Tamar Johnson. Left-handed hitter, second baseman. He bats with a runner aboard and two men out. Cimillo held over there at first by Michael Tolia. In on the edge of the grass at third is Urbaez. And the pitch to Tamar Johnson. Breaking ball stays high for ball one. Lebrandt from the stretch delivers. Johnson swings and misses. And the count even at one ball and one strike. You think the ball's been flying out of this ballpark in this series, and it has. You're going to what foul ball back by Johnson, 1-2, what most people call a bandbox, Huntington Park in Columbus next week.
4: It's always been known as, certainly was the most homer-friendly of the old International League. It has some competition now. Charlotte was always in that mix once they got the new ballpark, but now they've got competition from like Iowa, Omaha, St. Paul, but it's still up there.
5: At 1-2, Johnson fouls that breaking ball back to stay alive. I've always thought left field in Toledo was a place that you could get the ball out of pretty regularly.
4: For sure.
5: It gets very big out in center, left center, right center. It's a big, place. Tall wall in right.
4: Yeah.
5: Got to protect Frickers out there.
4: No doubt.
5: Here's a bouncing ball to the right side of the second baseman. Hampson gets leather on it, fires the first in time. Johnson is retired, and the top of the fourth of game two comes to a close. One walk, one left. We go to the bottom of the fourth. Indy 2, Louisville 2 on Sports Talk 790.
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5: To the bottom of the fourth, back to the mound goes a former bat and red Carson Fulmer. He had a 1-2-3 third. He gets Ivan Johnson of the bats to lead things off here. And on the first pitch, Johnson rolls it slowly to the first baseman, Cimillo. He has it, steps on the bag. One pitch, one out here in the bottom of the fourth. Here is Francisco Urbaez. The pitch inside for a ball, ball one. I think we'll have more details in the top of the fifth, but the teams at the bats are scoreboard watching today. There's a strike called, one ball and one strike. Memphis and Nashville, and later on Gwinnett. Memphis and Nashville right now are trailing in their games. The pitch. Strike called, one and two to Urbaez. That's trying to stay close. International League first half. They started the day 1.5 behind Memphis, half behind second place Gwinnett, and a half game ahead of fourth place Nashville. The pitch. Laced foul, first base side by Urbaez. The count stays 1-2. Dane Leonard waits on deck. The pitch from Fulmer. High, a ball, two balls and two strikes. We talked on the pregame show of the first game, news and notes about the Columbus Clippers. They're basically a 500 club. They went into today 23-22. That's the team the Bats will play next week. And two trips up there last year. You'll have two trips up there this year.
4: That's right.
5: You think that would flip-flop?
4: Well, nothing really makes a whole lot of sense.
5: 3-2 pitch. Outside to Urbaez for ball four. That's a walk. Urbaez on for the second time today. And the go-ahead run on here in the bottom of the fourth with one man out. The batter will be Dane Leonard. Leonard hit by a pitch his first time in the second, so as Nick alluded to, he's now been on base in all nine games in which he has suited up for the Bats after starting the season on the developmental list. Right-handed hitter. First pitch to him is a strike. Strike one. Garrett Hampson waits on deck. The pitch. Leonard swings and rolls it toward the shortstop. Scooped up by Wenzel. Flipped to second, and they get the force out on Urbaez. Safely aboard at first is Leonard. He'll run with two men out. Broken background ball did not have much steam on it, so no chance for the Indians to get the double play. Force out at second has Leonard running and Garrett Hampson batting. Last two at bats, four RBIs for Garrett Hampson. He could do the same thing right here with a runner aboard and two men out. The pitch. Slider, strike called, strike one. Two-run homer in the bottom of the seventh of the first game against Thomas Harrington. That made it 10-5 at the time. Bats trailed. Lost that game 10-7. Two-run single in the bottom of the second inning of this game. Tied the score at two. He swings and misses, and now Hampson in the hole, no balls and two strikes. Carson Fulmer stretches and pitches, and Hampson fouls it back to stay alive. Taking a look at those

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3: Fifth inning, tied at two. Bats and the Indians, game two of a doubleheader. Brandon Liebrand back to the mound for round number five as 1-0 to Sean Ross is in for a strike, and it's 1-1. Ross hit into a 1-4-3 double play back in the second. Two in the first for the Indians, two in the second for the Bats, and that's where we are, tied at two here in the fifth. The 1-1 runs inside, two balls and a strike. Action in the Indians' bullpen. The left-hander, the former Bat and Red, Joe LaSorsa, loosening for the Indians. 2-1. Here's a swing and a pop-up on the infield. That carries actually out into short right center. Rodriguez in. Marte in. It's Marte to make a basket catch. The center fielder in short right center able to make the play. Hampson kind of peeled off as that one carried past the infield. Marte able to make up ground. Rodriguez came sprinting in as well, and it was Marte to make the play for the first out. To the top of the order in Tyler Callahan. He's 1-for-2, an infield hit, and then was picked off his last time in the third. He was also caught stealing, picked off, caught stealing. First one at Callahan, fouled back onto the upper level to our left. Kicks down below, strike one. Bats bullpen quiet right now. Each team has four hits in the game as well. The 0-1 fouled off the foot of Callahan at the plate. It's nothing and two. Well, the Bats staff and press box workers enjoyed lunch today from Bear Nose Pizza, serving up Louisville-style pizza since 1977. Visit any of their area locations, including right downtown at 3rd and Market, before or after the game. Bear Nose Pizza, yeah. It's that good. Pitch is low, 1-2. Big thanks to George and our friends at Bear Nose. Always hits the spot. Taking care of us with great pizza, salad here in the press box on Sundays. Bear Nose Pizza. Always looking forward to Sundays around here for that. 1-2 to Callahan. Started to go, laid off a breaking ball, down and away, two balls and two strikes. Here's the 2-2, fouled straight to the backstop. The count holds, two balls and two strikes. Our friend Jeff emailing in the Kentucky Wild inbox, Bats Radio at BatsBaseball.com. He says he votes for one 9-inning game and one 7-inning game in doubleheaders.

0: Here's the 2-2. Check swing, roller, foul, third base side. Count holds 2-2. I believe there's a time, and Howard may have talked about it in that interview we ran with him yesterday, where I think they used to do them like that, didn't they, back in the day?
1: They've not done that since I've been involved here, and that was in 89. But I love that idea, actually.
0: Here's the 2-2. Bounces in. It kicks away from the catcher, Leonard. Full count.
1: Particularly now with AAA roster sitting at 28. Back when I first started doing AAA, the roster was at 24.
0: Sure.
1: But now it's expanded a little bit. I kind of like that.
0: Well, the bats are at 24 right now. Here's the payoff. Bouncing ball to second. Hampson backs to play it head high. Throws the first in time. Two outs.
1: What do you think of it?
0: Here's Ronnie Simon. 1-for-2 is homered and reached on an error. I can see both sides of that.
1: Yeah.
0: As someone working the games, I'll keep them at 7. But
1: try to separate yourself from that.
0: Yeah. As a fan, I could see enjoying a 9-inning and a 7-inning. First one played to 9. First pitch to Simon, a strike on the outside corner. Switch hitter bats right against the lefty, Grant. Kind of the best of both worlds. The 0-1. Strike on the inside edge, nothing in 2. We're probably both in agreement, though, regardless, that you wouldn't want 2 9-inning games. 0-2. Ooh, just missed outside. 1-2 on Simon.
1: I would agree with that.
0: Yeah.
1: Joe La Sorsa, by the way, throwing in their bullpen.
0: Thank you, yes. Here's the 1-2. Ripped on the ground right at the shortstop, Arroyo. Fields it, throws to first in time, and the first 1-2-3 inning of the day for Louisville pitching. We head to the bottom of the fifth, tied at 2 on Sports Talk 790.
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0: Bottom of the fifth, tied at 2. New pitcher in for the Indians, the left-hander, the former bat in red, Joe La Sorsa, the 28-year-old from Mount Kisco, New York, the product of St. John's. He delivers a breaking ball for a strike to Edwin Arroyo. Top of the order for the bats, Arroyo 1-for-2. Switch hitter bats right against the lefty La Sorsa. The 0-1 breaking ball swung on, driven down the left field line toward the corner. It hooks foul. Into the corner it went. Disappeared out of our view, was just foul, and the count 2 strikes. Carson Fulmer, another former bat in red, 2 innings, no hits or runs. He walked 1 and struck out 1. And now the lefty, La Sorsa. This is his 17th appearance of the year with Indianapolis, his 15th in relief. 1-0 with a 2.79 ERA. 19 and a third innings, 15 hits, has walked four and has struck out 16. Originally drafted by the Rays in the 18th round in 2019 out of St. John's. 0-2. Fouled back toward the roof to our right. Count holds at two strikes. Was designated for assignment by the Reds September 2nd last year. Took free agency on the 5th. Caught on with the Mets. Signed a deal with them September 8th of last year. Became a free agent after the season. Pirates signed him to a minor league deal in November. Has been with this Indianapolis team throughout the season. 0-2. Fouled back to the netting. Count holds at two strikes on Arroyo. He was with the Italian team, like the Bats' Kyle Nicholas, teammates on that Team Italy during the World Baseball Classic. La Sorsa with this Bats team made 45 appearances last year, 3-2 with a 2.82 ERA. He misses down and into Arroyo, 1-2. Pitched in five big league games a year ago with the Reds, 0-1, a 10.80. He pitched in four games with Syracuse. Here's a ground ball sharply hit under the glove of the third baseman, Callahan, into left. Arroyo at first as Simon plays it in towards second base, and the Bats have the go-ahead run on to lead off the bottom of the fifth. We'll see how that scored. Here's Hector Rodriguez, 0-2, has flied out and is grounded into an inning-ending force out. That's been scored, a base hit. Here's Rodriguez. He takes a strike on the inside edge. Lefty against lefty. The 0-1. Breaking ball outside. A ball and a strike. By the way, Brandon Liebrand turning in that 1-2-3 inning. That was our first citywide clean inning of the game for Bats pitching. Here's the 1-1 from La Sorsa. Outside, two balls and a strike. Louisville, your building called at one citywide. Proud sponsor of the Louisville Bats, Citywide Facility Solutions of Louisville keeps facilities clean, sharp, and game day ready with one point of contact for everything roof to curb. 2-1 pitch. Fouled back onto the roof just above us and to our right. It kicks down. Oh, almost.
1: Careful there. Don't fall.
0: Almost went over the row to try to grab that one. You don't want to go headlong over a row for the baseball now. Never what you want. La Sorsa from the bell. 2-2 to Rodriguez. Rodriguez runs, pitches up, Arroyo runs, pitches up. Throw not in time, and a hands-long slide. Edwin Arroyo steals second base. His eighth steal and as many tries on the year. So the go-ahead run in scoring position now for the Bats with nobody out and the count full on Rodriguez. Here's the payoff. There's a swing and a fly ball rocketed to right center. It's up the alley and one hops the wall. Arroyo around 30 scores. Rodriguez into second standing with an RBI double. And the Bats lead for the first time today. They're in front 3-2 here in the fifth. First hit of this game for Rodriguez. His seventh double and his 23rd RBI of the year. Just a rocket to the gap in right center field. First to have reached here in the home fifth, and here's Noel V. Marte. 1-2, he has singled and struck out in this game. Lefty against right-handed batter. La Sorsa pitched here on Thursday, worked a 1-2-3 inning in that Bats 4-2 win. First pitch breaking ball, misses outside to Marte, ball one. We do have an email, batsradio@batsbaseball.com, the Kentucky Wild inbox from our friend who, I don't know how many more emails we're going to get from him. The 1-0, breaking ball for a strike. It's 1-1, Greg Vickovitz. He's moving away. I don't know if he's going to keep emailing or not, but asks. Here's the 1-1 pitch. Bounce foul, third base side, 1-2.
13: What's on Mr. Vickovitz's mind?
0: He wants to know, during two-week homestands, especially ones with two doubleheaders, is it harder on the younger members of the front office or the cagey veterans?
1: Well, I guess it depends on what you do.
0: That's really what whole. I don't think the age matters so much as your job. For us, here's the 1-2. Marte skies it foul off the right side out of play. Still 1-2. We just sit here, so it's not particularly hard
1: for us. Sit here and eat cookies,
0: yeah.
1: Baby.
0: Food, various foods,
1: I tell you desserts. What's hardest on is the ground screw.
0: The ground screw is definitely the ones that wear it the hardest. Especially a night like last night. The 1-2, breaking ball just off the plate away. Two balls and two strikes. Yeah, there's no doubt the grounds crew, the ops team taking care of this place day in and day out when it's fully going for 12 games in 13 days. 2-2 pitch. Breaking ball swung on, hit in the air. Down the left field line. If it's fair, it's out of here. It is gone. A home run for Noelvi Marte. Over the seats and left. A two-run shot. His fifth with the bats. Some breathing room. It's been a three-run inning. And the bats in front 5-2 here in the fifth. Noelvi Marte, the league's leading hitter coming into the day, just keeps it right on rolling. Two hits in game one. That's his second hit of game two. Here's Michael Tolia. First pitch, a swing and a miss, strike one. Still nobody out in the inning. Switch hitting Tolia bats right against the lefty LaSorsa. Tolia 0 for 2. He takes low, a ball and a strike. Reds and Guardians have gone final. 10-3, Cleveland won that one. The pitch, strike at the knees, 1-2. 377 feet on the Marte homer from Kentucky Tourism.
1: Blake Dunn had another hit today.
0: 1-2. Bounced to third. Played on one hop by Callahan. Throws to first in time for the first out of the inning. Well, that's a positive. He's been having a good run of it up there.
1: He pinch hit for T.J. Friedl. Stayed in the game in right field and was 1-for-2.
0: One out here for Michael Chavis. Has walked, has scored, has flied out. So, Greg, I don't know. I think I have found myself morph over my time here from the younger members of the staff to the cagey veteran side. So, first one to Chavis, ball one for me. I love two-week homestands. Let's play them all at home.
1: Yeah, I would agree with you. I've morphed, too, from way back when I was the younger guy to now where I'm the older fella.
0: It'll happen.
1: Even so, back in those days, I did what I'm doing now, sit and watch a game.
0: That's right. Here's the 2-0. Swing and a miss. 2-1. Definitely. I'd play them all at home if it
1: were. You know, at the old place, Cardinal Stadium, it was run by the state and it was turf, so.
0: 2-1. Grounded foul just outside the bag at third. Chavis just a hair out in front of the count 2-2 as there is action in the bats bullpen with Hunter Parks, the righty throwing. There's a righty up and throwing for Indianapolis as well.
1: So we didn't have to pull the tarp. In fact, there was no heads groundskeeper per se employed by the team. It all was done by the state there.
0: That's right.
1: First they ran those Zambonis in those early years.
0: 2-2. Breaking ball, swung on and missed. Chavis gone on strikes. Two outs of the tarp was a foreign concept when you moved downtown here.
1: Well, they had those tarps that they put on the bases. Remember, the turf field was the cutouts. Second, third home mound, they had those little cutouts.
0: They didn't have, like, the big tarp for the whole infield, did they?
1: I don't think they did. Maybe they did. I don't know.
0: Here's a
1: swing. Yeah, I think they did. I think they did, Nick.
0: Ivan Johnson 0-for-2. Switch hitter bats right against the lefty LaSorsa. I don't know that I ever experienced, because if it was raining, we probably weren't going to the game when I was a kid. There's a swing and a miss. Nothing and two on Johnson. Justin Mize, the righty, loosening in the Indianapolis bullpen.
1: You know who would remember? To our right, Ed Peake.
0: He would.
1: To our left, Howard Kelman.
0: They both would. You're right. We'll have to ask him. 0-2. Swing and a miss. Johnson gone on strikes. That ends the inning, but the bats get three. We head to the sixth and back to the cagey veteran Jim Kelch. 5-2 bats on Sports Talk 790.
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1: All right, 5-2 bats as we go to the sixth inning of game number two, trying to get a split of this twin bill here at Louisville Slugger Field on this Sunday afternoon. The Indians won the first game 10-7. Bats lead here 5-2. New pitcher on, making his first appearance with the bats this year after appearing here last year 17 times, is the right-hander Hunter Parks. Parks just 2 days ago, assigned from Chattanooga, AA to AAA Louisville. And he gets Joe Stinson Garcia to lead it off. At 2-0, he gets a strike in there. Does Parks, two balls and one strike. Parks is 25, 6'2", 195, out of Gastonia, North Carolina. He delivers, and Garcia with a big cut at a breaking ball and a miss. Two balls and two strikes. Parks went to Florence Darlington Tech Junior College in South Carolina. He delivers a fastball. Garcia late, fouls it out of play. Parks drafted by the Reds back in 2021. And he made his professional debut that year in the Arizona Complex League. The pitch and a ground ball to third and off the glove of the third baseman Urbaez and down the left field line and into the corner. Garcia rounds first on his way to second, and he is in there standing as the leadoff man gets on here in the top of the sixth. That's going to be a two-base hit for Garcia.
16: Right fielder, Esmerin Valdez.
1: The batter will be Esmerlin Valdez. They're taking a look at that ball off the bat of Garcia in terms of official scoring. There's a foul ball back by Esmerlin Valdez and a strike. A home run ball by Valdez back in the first. He popped up in the third. He's 1-for-2 in this game. Here's the pitch. He swings and hits it in the air towards center field. Marte is tracking it. Marte makes the catch. Garcia tags but stays put at second base. And Valdez is out for the first out here in the top of the sixth inning. Time, Nick.
0: Oh.
1: To tip our cap for the second time today. And we'll do it today to college baseball. How about that?
0: That sounds like a great idea.
1: Two teams, the local teams, the Louisville Cardinals under Dan McDonald, the Kentucky Wildcats under Nick Mingione, are heading into conference tournament play next week. Congratulations to both teams. They won 30 games or more this year. Davis Wenzel takes the ball high. Cardinals ended the regular season with a series win over Virginia at Virginia. They end the regular season 30-26. The Wildcats, they end the season 31-20. Here's a strike on a breaking ball to Wenzel. One ball, one strike. Cardinals in action on Tuesday in Charlotte at Truist Field, the home of the Charlotte Knights. Is that right?
0: Yes, yeah. It is.
1: The pitch. Strike call to Wenzel. One ball, two strikes. They are the number 11 seed in the upcoming ACC baseball tournament. They'll take on Pittsburgh as the number 14 seed. And they will play at 9 p.m. on Tuesday night. Good luck to Coach McDonald and company trying to weave their way through the conference tournament.
0: Good luck staying up for that one.
1: Yeah. Now, the Kentucky Wildcats, we mentioned, 31-20. They are the number 13 seed in the upcoming SEC baseball tournament. They'll take a number 12 Vanderbilt Tuesday afternoon at a more reasonable hour of 2 p.m.
0: Yep.
1: In Hoover, Alabama, just outside Birmingham. So good luck to those two teams as they both try to work their way into the championship game, and who knows, maybe even a trip to the NCAA tournament. Well, they have to get to the Super Regional first.
0: Oh, the College World Series, you mean?
1: I mean, the conference tournament, then the regional, then the Super Regional, and then the College World Series. Good luck in the conference tournament.
0: Yes, indeed.
1: Good luck. Both schools.
0: Good luck to our friends, the radio broadcasters of those respective clubs as well.
1: Off-speed pitch at 3-2. A swing and a miss by Wenzel. Down he goes on strikes. So two men out. So to Coach Mingione at UK, to Coach Dan McDonald at U of L, good luck in the conference tournament. We say cheers. Our cheers, both in the first game and in the second game, brought to you by Thornbush Blackberry Whiskey. Try their Batsberry Lemonade, the featured frozen cocktail at all Bats home games. Here's one that rides up and in and goes back to the backstop on the delivery of Parks to the batter Enmanuel Valdez. That's a wild pitch on Parks. Sends the runner Garcia over to third base. Enmanuel is 0-2 in this game. 1-4-5 on the day. The pitch. He cracks one out to right center field, but playing that way, reaching up was Rodriguez. He couldn't quite get it, and it one hops the wall. In from third is Garcia. Into second is Enmanuel Valdez with his ninth RBI of the year, and it's a two-run game at 5-3 in favor of the Bats here in the bottom of the, in the top of the sixth inning of game two, with a tying run coming to the plate in Nick Cimillo.
17: First baseman, Nick Cimillo.
1: Misevich in the local game. Cimillo has walked twice in this game. Now we get a pitch clock violation against Park, so it's ball one to Nick Cimillo. He looks at second. He delivers to Cimillo. Ball up and in. Ball one. Bats five. Indians three. Top of the sixth. The pitch. Strike call. Two balls and one strike.
0: Good luck to, I was going to say, our friends, the radio broadcasters of those two teams. Darren Hedrick, the voice of the Cats, used to be one of the Scranton-Wilkes-Barre broadcasters in this league. And, of course, the voice of the Cards, Sean Moth.
1: Ball high, three balls and a strike to Cimillo.
0: In particular, good luck to Sean. I'm not sure I'd be able to stay awake for that bad boy. 9 p.m.
1: 9 o'clock.
0: Tuesday night. It probably won't start at 9.
1: Well, it's the first game of the conference tournament in a AAA ballpark. He'd be excited. There's ball four outside to Cimillo. He's walked three times today. He joins Enmanuel Valdez on the bases, and so Indy has the tying runs on and the go-ahead run in the person of Tamar Johnson coming to the plate.
0: Sean might have to stand up for that.
1: Yeah. Maybe a time is called. Pat Kelly, the manager of the bats, out of the dugout. Anthony Misevich has been throwing in the bats bullpen. No signal as of yet from the manager. There it is. The left hand points to the pen. And the bats have made a pitching change here in the top of the sixth. So one run in, two men out, two runners on for Indianapolis, and a pitching change here at the ballpark. We'll take a break. Come back with more baseball in a moment on Sports Talk 790.
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1: What? New pitcher on for the bats is Anthony Misevich. Left-hander on in relief of Hunter Parks. Misevich this year with the bats. 14 games, a one-win, no-loss record, a 2.65 ERA. And he would get Tamar Johnson with the tying runs aboard. In a 5-3 game, bats here in the top of the sixth inning of game number two after dropping the first game 10-7. Tamar Johnson, straight left-handed hitter against the southpaw Misevich. Here's the pitch, and it misses low for a ball. Ball one. Check of the runner at second. Now the pitch. And a swing and a foul ball at the plate by Johnson. Evens the count at one ball and one strike. Hunter Parks, two-thirds of an inning, one hit allowed, one walk, one strikeout. That ball hit by Joe Stinson Garcia to start the inning was ruled an E5 on the third baseman of the bats, Urbaez. So the bats have committed two errors in the game. The 1-1. Johnson jammed, fights it off, fouls it back. One ball, two strikes. So that run scored by Garcia is an unearned run, and anything else they get in this inning from a team perspective will be unearned. One ball, two strikes. The pitch. Johnson swings and misses at a breaking ball in the dirt. They pick it up. They throw it to first to the bats. They get the out at first on Tamar Johnson. And Anthony Misevich comes in and gets the big out that he needs right there. One run for the Tribe is all they manage. You go to the bottom of the sixth. Game two. Bats five. Indianapolis three on Sports Talk 790.
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4: New pitcher on for Indianapolis, bottom of the sixth inning. Bats try to add to a 5-3 advantage. On their way, hopefully, to a split of the doubleheader, Justin Meis, M-E-I-S, is the new man on the mound, right-hander. He gets Francisco Urbaez to lead it off. First pitch a ball, and now Urbaez swings, and he rips one out in the left center field. Going to stay in the ballpark on the warning track. The center fielder, Garcia, in the left center, gets over there, makes the catch. And Urbaez, a long, loud out, starts the bottom of inning number six. This copyrighted broadcast presented by authority of the Louisville Bats and Major League Baseball and is intended solely for the private non-commercial use of our audience. Any publication, reproduction, retransmission, or other use of the descriptions or accounts of this game without the express written consent of the Bats and Major League Baseball is prohibited. Bats 5, Indians 3, bottom of the sixth, game 2. Dane Leonard, right-handed hitter, takes a strike. Now another, and he's in the hole, no balls and two strikes. Hunter Parks, one unearned run, two-thirds of an inning, one hit, one walk, one strikeout, one wild pitch. Bat starter Brandon Liebrandt in line to be the winner in this game. Foul ball back by Leonard. If that's the case, Liebrandt would win his first game of the year in his ninth start. He's had three quality starts, two others that he pitched well but didn't qualify because he didn't get through five. He allowed two runs in the first inning in this game and then four shutout frames after that. Leonard takes one out of the zone. One ball, two strikes. Garrett Hampson waits on deck. The 1-2 pitch hit hard and foul past third. Now remains one ball, two strikes. Big frame of this one for the Bats, the bottom of the fifth. RBI double by Hector Rodriguez. Two-run homer by Noelvi Marte. Helped the Bats snap a 2-2 tie. The pitch. Swing and a miss. Down goes Leonard on strikes. Second out of the inning. The batter will be Garrett Hampson. One for two with a two-run single back in the second. Five hits, 16 at-bats with six runs batted in the series. Indianapolis in the seventh inning will have 9-1-2 due up. That means Sean Ross, the catcher, who's 0 for 2. Tyler Callahan, leadoff man, 1 for 3. Ronnie Simon, 1 for 3. 1-0 pitch, way outside to Hampson. Two balls and no strikes. Check those other games of interest around the IL. Bottom of the eighth inning at Memphis. Here's a foul ball by Hampson. First base side will drift out of play. Jacksonville 7, Memphis 2. Bottom of the eighth. That's good news. Final in Nashville. Nashville gets three in the bottom of the ninth, and they win 4-3 over Iowa.
5: Wow.
4: Here's a strike called. Two balls and two strikes.
5: So they swept the I-Cubs, who are in a little bit of disarray right now. Nashville hasn't lost since they lost the second to last game of the series here.
4: Yeah. Here's a bouncing ball foul past third. Count stays, two balls, two strikes. Nashville now is 26-19. The Bats win this game, they'd be 26-19. Here's the pitch. Ball hit in the air toward right center field. Back goes Garcia on the run, on the track, and a basket catch again on the warning track. A little Willie Mays action out there by the big man, Joe Stinson Garcia. He makes the catch, and the bats go in order in the bottom of the sixth. We go to the seventh. Nick Curran back with a call. New pitcher on for the Bats. The score, the Bats 5, and the Indianapolis Indians 3 on Sports Talk 790.
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5: Seventh inning, game scheduled for 7. 5-3 Bats. New pitcher on for Louisville, the right-hander, Junior Marte. The 31-year-old Dominican native on to try to close it out. The fourth Bats pitcher of this game. Sean Ross leads it off for Indianapolis. Righty against righty. First pitch in for a called strike. Anthony Misevich struck out Termar Johnson to win the sixth, the only man he faced. And Al Marte looks to save it. It's 0-1 to Ross. Ground ball foul, third base side, nothing and two. Marte on for the 17th time this year, 2-0 with a 6.19 ERA. Three saves, four tries, gunning for his fourth save. 16 innings, 19 hits. He's walked 11 and has struck out 22. Action in the Indy pen. 0-2. Low and outside. One ball and two strikes. The Bats trying to split this series with a win and trying to finish 500 at 6-6 on the 12-game homestand if they can close this one out. 5-3 Bats in the seventh. A 1-2 to Ross. Swing and a miss. He struck him out as he chased one down. First out of the inning, fourth strikeout of the game for Bats pitching to the top of the order in Tyler Callahan. The former Bat and Rat is 1-for-3, has been picked off, caught stealing. Cam Sanders, the righty, loosening now in the Indianapolis bullpen. Righty against left-handed batter, Marte ready, first one to Callahan. Swing and a miss, took something off and had Callahan out in front, strike one. Marte ready. 0-1. Foul back to the net. No balls and two strikes. Bats trying to win, and as Jim talked about, stay right in the thick of the first half race. Now becoming kind of a four-team race right at the top with Nashville in the mix. The 0-2 low. One ball and two strikes as Callahan wouldn't chase. Trying to go 6-6 over the homestand and split with both Nashville and Indy. 1-2 pitch. Low in the dirt, knocked down by Leonard. Two balls and two strikes. We've got Columbus next, who came into the day 22-22, right at 500. St. Paul here after that, who's been surging lately. 2-2. Called strike three at the belt. Callahan gone looking for the second out. Two gone for Ronnie Simon. He's 1-for-3. Homered back in the first inning. Switch hitter bats left against the righty Marte. And then after that, next homestand against St. Paul, a big road series in Memphis the first week of June. First one to Simon. Ground ball up the middle, ranging to his right. Arroyo backhand throws. In time, ball game over. The bats split the doubleheader. They split the series against Indianapolis. They split the 12-game homestand. Final score in game two. The bats 5 and the Indians 3. The bats head to Columbus 7 games over 500. 5-3 bats, the final score. We'll come back with more in a moment. This is Bats Baseball on Sports Talk 790.
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5: Well, the Bats able to get a split. This is their second doubleheader of the year. They were swept in their first last week against Nashville. They split their second doubleheader of the season as they beat Indianapolis 5-3 in game two after losing game one by a 10-7 final score. With the victory, the Bats are now 26-19 overall on the year. They end a two-game mini skid, and they head to Columbus right in the mix in terms of the first half standings in the International League with now 30 games to play in the first half. The Indians with a loss drop to 18-27. They get out of here with a split. They came into the day 5-5 over their last 10 games, and they're now 6-6 over their last 12 with a doubleheader split here today. The Indians jumped in front in the first inning with a couple of runs, but the Bats answered in the bottom of the second to tie it at 2. Bats got 3 in the fifth. That proved to be the decisive inning as the Bats go on to the 5-3 victory. 5-3 Bats the final. We'll come back with all the totals in a moment. This is Bats Baseball on Sports Talk 790.
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5: Bats win their first game as part of a doubleheader this year as they defeat Indianapolis in game two by the final score of 5-3. Final totals from this second game of the doubleheader here today. The Bats, 5 runs, 7 hits, 2 errors with 4 men left on base. The Indians, 3 runs, 5 hits with no errors and 5 men left. Winning pitcher, bat starter, Brandon Liebrandt. 5 innings, 4 hits, 2 runs earned, walked 2, struck out 1, gave up a couple of homers. He gets his first win of the season to improve to 1-2. The Indians reliever, former Bat and Red, Joel DeSorsa, takes the loss. He went an inning, allowed 3 runs on 3 hits. Did not walk a batter, struck out 2, allowed a homer. He drops to 1-1. Junior Marte came on to pitch the 7th, worked a 1-2-3 frame with 2 strikeouts to pick up his 4th save. Time of game, 1 hour, 51 minutes, 6,325. The announced attendance for this one here today at Louisville Slugger Field. So the Bats will enjoy the off day tomorrow. They hit the road to Columbus to open a 6-game series at Huntington Park on Tuesday night. It'll be a 7:05 first pitch. Right-hander Sam Benscooter goes to the mound for the Bats. He's 2-1 with a 6.04 ERA. It'll be the right-hander Rorick Maltrude on the mound for Columbus. He's 1-0 with a 2.50 ERA. 7:05 first pitch. Our pregame coverage begins at 6:35. Hope you can join us right here on 790 on Tuesday night. Stay tuned now. 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Again, the final in Game 2, the Bats 5 and the Indians 3. 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
5: Bats split a doubleheader with the Indianapolis Indians today, dropping game one by the final score of 10-7. They win game two, 5-3. The final time now for the Kentucky Office of Highway Safety scoreboard show. The Kentucky Office of Highway Safety reminds you that May is Motorcycle and Bike Safety Awareness Month. Whether you're driving on four wheels or riding on two, please share the road and be alert as you head home. We first check scores from around the International League on this Sunday afternoon, and here is what we have. They are one game just went final. We'll get to that one in a second. Still several games ongoing around the league. They're in the bottom of the sixth in Omaha. The Storm Chasers have a 6-3 lead over the Toledo Mudhens. Top of the sixth inning in St. Paul, the Saints lead the aforementioned Columbus Clippers 2-1. The score there. Bottom of the second in Gwinnett, the Stripers out early. They have a 4-0 lead over the Durham Bulls. They scored three in the bottom of the second. Gwinnett bidding to tie Memphis for first place in the IL. Final scores now. They just went final in Memphis. The Jacksonville Jumbo Shrimp defeated the Memphis Redbirds 7-3, the final score in that one. So Gwinnett trying to pull into a tie again for first place in the league. Final in Buffalo, the Worcester Red Sox shut out the Buffalo Bisons 4-0, the final, a 3-run 6, the big inning for the Woo Sox. That Charlotte Knights offense continues to be potent in Charlotte. The Knights hammered the Norfolk Tides 15-3, the final score. In Rochester, the Red Wings stay hot. They shut out the Lehigh Valley Iron Pigs 3-0, the final score in that one. Final in Moosic, Scranton Wilkes-Barre scored 3 in the 6 to defeat the Syracuse Mets 5-3, the final score. A final in Nashville, as Jim mentioned, the Sound scored 3 in the bottom of the 9 to walk off with a 4-3 win over the Iowa Cubs. Nashville has now won 7 straight games, tied with the Bats. Right now, looking like they'll be a game back of first place come tomorrow. It's everything around the IL. Bats split the doubleheader with Indianapolis here at Louisville Slugger Field, winning game two by the final score of 5-3. When we return on the Kentucky Office of Highway Safety scoreboard show, Jim will have a look at the Major League scores. This is Bats Baseball on Sports Talk 790.
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4: Kentucky Office of Highway Safety scoreboard show continues from Louisville Slugger Field. Mets split a doubleheader here this afternoon, dropping the first game to Indianapolis 10-7, coming back with a victory in the nightcap by the score of 5-3. Meanwhile, full slate of games around the major league, so let's get to those. Everybody in action on this Sunday. Seven of those 15 games have already gone final, including the games of these parent clubs, the Reds for the Bats and the Pittsburgh Pirates for the Indianapolis Indians. Let's start in Cleveland, where the Reds are taking on the Guardians in the third and final game of that series, with each team winning one of the first two games. Today, the Guardians jump in front 2-0 in the first against Brady Singer, the starter for the Reds, and then add two more in the bottom of the third. Cleveland led 4-1 after three. They go on to win it by a final of 10-3. Winning pitcher in this game for the Guardians is Gavin Williams. He's now 6-3. And Brady Singer, whose line was 5 runs allowed in 4 innings, he's the loser. He's now 10-4 with an ERA of over 6 for Cincinnati. Meanwhile, the Pirates, the parent club of these Indianapolis Indians, trying to snap a losing streak, which has reached 2. They lose today, so they've lost 3 in a row as they are blanked on 5 hits at home by the Phillies. 6-0, the final score. Philly gets 2 in the 5th and 3 in the 6th inning. Those are their big frames in this game. The Philadelphia win, their 4th consecutive win. Philadelphia now a game over 500, but start the day 8 behind the Atlanta Braves in the National League East Division. Winning pitcher in this game for Philadelphia was Zach Wheeler. The loser was Paul Skeens. He is 6-3. The final, Philadelphia 6 and the Pirates nothing. Here are the other finals from today in Major League Baseball. In the battle of the Show Me State in St. Louis, the Cardinals and the Royals. Final score, KC 2 and the Cardinals nothing. That victory by Kansas City snaps a 6-game losing streak for the Royals. They get single runs in the first and fourth and make a winner of that one. Winning pitcher in the game for Kansas City is Stephen Kolek. He's 2-0 with a save going to Lucas Erceg, his 11th of the year. Losing pitcher is Andre Pallante. He is now 4-4. Battle of the Lone Star State down in Houston. The Astros and the Texas Rangers. A 5-run seventh inning gave Texas separation, and they win it going away from Houston 8-0. Houston gets just 5 hits in the game. Nathan Eovaldi, the winner, is now 5-4. The loser for the Astros is Peter Lambert. He drops to 2-4. In New York, the battle of the Empire State, the battle between the Yankees and the Mets. It goes extra innings, and the Mets at Citi Field win it 7-3. A big comeback late for the Citi Fielders. They get 3 in the bottom of the 9th inning to tie it, then 1 in the bottom of the 10th to walk it off against the New York Yankees. 7-6 final. The Mets win this game. Devin Williams is 3-1. He gets the victory. The loser goes to Tim Hill, his first decision of the year. In 10, it's the Mets 7 and the Yankees 3. Final from Detroit. The Tigers and the Toronto Blue Jays goes to the visiting Blue Jays. They are triumphant 4-1. They get 4 early in that game, 2 in the first and 2 in the second at Detroit against their starter Jack Flaherty. Flaherty, the loser, he is without a win this year. He's now 0-5. Winner in the game is Kevin Gausman. He is 3-3 with a save going to Tyler Rogers, his first of the year. Toronto 4 and Detroit 1, the final in that game. In Atlanta, the first-place Braves, they win their 32nd game of the year, scoring 5 early against the Red Sox and cruising to an 8-1 win. 3 in the first, 2 in the second for Atlanta in this game against Boston starter Brian Bello in support of Grant Holmes, who gets the victory. He is 3-1. Bello, the loser, now 2-5.

0: Braves roll 8-1 over Boston. A couple of other finals. First, the Battle of the Beltway, Baltimore and the Nationals in D.C. The final there, Baltimore wins it 7-3 over the Washington Nationals. Six early for Baltimore in this game. Three in the first two, three in the next two. They win it 7-3. The winning pitcher in the game is Anthony Nunez. He is 2-0. But the loser for the Nationals, Richard Lovelady, he is 2-2. The other final comes with the Battle of the Sunshine State. It's Tampa Bay prevailing 6-3 over the Miami Marlins. That victory for the Tampa Bay Rays, their 30th. They are the, check this out, the first team in the American League to get to 30 wins. They're 30-15. Lead the Yankees by 2.5 in the American League East. They win today 6-3 over the Miami Marlins. Winning pitcher in this game was Drew Rasmussen. He's 4-1 with Brian Baker getting saved number 12. Losing pitcher for the Marlins is Yuri Perez. He is 2-6. Now the ongoing games in the big leagues. Ninth inning in Chicago, the Battle of the Windy City. Cubs and the White Sox. White Sox lead 7-4 in the top of the ninth inning. It was a 4-2 Cubs lead after four, but the White Sox get two in the fifth inning to tie it, and then three in the bottom of the eighth to take the lead. Cubs batting in the top of the ninth with two runners on, the tying run at the plate and one man out, but trailing right now 7-4. The Brewers are in Minnesota to take on the Twins, and in the top of the ninth inning of this game, it's the Twins in front 5-3. Milwaukee batting down by a run. They have the tying runs on. The go-ahead run at the plate with one out. It's the Twins 5 and the Brewers 3. The Athletics, Sacramento now, former Oakland Athletics, used to be the Battle of the Bay. The Giants in Sacramento to take on the Athletics. And in the top of the fourth inning, the Giants lead it 2-0. Single runs in the third and fourth against the Athletics. The starting pitchers in that game, Adrian Hauser for the Giants and Jeffrey Springs for the Athletics. In the fourth, the Giants 2 and the Athletics nothing. And let's see, the Dodgers and the Angels, they're in the top of the fourth inning there. The Golden State battle there, Dodgers and the Angels in the top of the fourth inning. It's 2-0 in favor of the Dodgers. They score two in the top of the second of this run. Roky Sasaki on the mound for the Dodgers, looking for their fifth consecutive win. Grayson Rodriguez pitching for the Angels in that game. And in the fourth, Dodgers 2 and the Angels nothing. The Sunday night game, well, before we get to that, one other one that is just underway. In Colorado, the Arizona Diamondbacks and the Rockies in the top of the first. No score in that one. That is Michael Soroka for the D-backs against Michael Lorenzen for Colorado. The Sunday night game is in Seattle tonight, and it's the San Diego Padres and the Seattle Mariners. It starts at 7:20. Lucas Giolito on the mound for the Pods against George Kirby of Seattle. That's a look at all the scores around Major League Baseball on this Sunday. As always, if you have a request for more details on any of these games, you can get those by going to MLB.com. Finals today, a split of the doubleheader. Indianapolis wins the first game 10-7. Bats prevail in the nightcap 5-3. We'll take a break. When we come back, Nick Curran with a recap of Game 2 and a play of the game as well here on Sports Talk 790.
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2: Well, the Bats dropped game one of the doubleheader here in tough fashion, a 10-7 loss at the hands of Indianapolis, trying to win game two to split the doubleheader, split the series, and split the homestand at 6-6. Sending the left-hander Brandon Liebrand to the mound were the Bats. It was the righty Antoine Kelly for Indianapolis, and the Indians got off to a quick start again with one out of the top of the first. Ronnie Simon homered to straightaway center field. Simon's fourth of the year. 1-0 Tribe with two outs as Merlin Valdez homered to left center. His third home run of the series and his third of the year, and that put the Indians in front by a 2-0 score. Bats had a quick answer in the bottom of the second off of Kelly. A leadoff walk to Michael Chavis with one out. A single to left by Francisco Urbaez. Dane Leonard was hit by a pitch to load the bases. Garrett Hampson delivered with a single into center, scoring both Chavis and Urbaez. That tied the game at two. It stayed tied at two then till the bottom of the fifth. Liebrand went five, allowed just the two runs on four hits. Walked two, struck out one, gave up those two homers. Kelly went two, allowed two runs on four hits, walked one, no strikeouts, hit a batter. In the bottom of the fifth, it was the former bat Joe Lasorsa on a pitch for Indianapolis. Edwin Arroyo started the inning with a single to left field. He stole second. Hector Rodriguez doubled to right center field, scoring Arroyo to put the Bats in front by a 3-2 score. The next man up was Noelvi Marte. Rodriguez at second base with nobody out. It's our GE Appliances play of game number two. 2-2 pitch. Breaking ball, swung on, hit in the air. Down the left field line. If it's fair, it's out of here. It is gone. A home run for Noelvi Marte. Over the seats and left. A two-run shot. His fifth with the Bats. Some breathing room. It's been a three-run inning. And the Bats in front 5-2 here in the fifth. That's our GE Appliances play of the game. GE Appliances. Good things for life. A 5-2 Bats lead in the top of the sixth. It was Hunter Parks on for the first time with the Bats in 2026. Jostenson Garcia reached on an error committed by the third baseman Francisco Urbaez. Two bases, he went to second, went to third on a wild pitch with two outs. He scored on a double to right center by Enmanuel Valdez, made it a 5-3 Bats lead. Nick Cimillo then drew a walk. Parks lifted for the lefty Anthony Misevich, who struck out Termar Johnson to get out of the inning. And then the Bats turned it over to Junior Marte in the ninth. He got the Indians 1-2-3 with two strikeouts to end the game, sending the Bats on to a 5-3 win. So the Bats split the series and the 12-game homestand. They go 6-6 over the homestand to head back out on the road at 7 games over .500. Bats are off tomorrow. They open a 6-game series in Columbus against the Clippers on Tuesday night. It'll be a 7:05 first pitch. Righty Sam Benscooter goes to the mound for the Bats. It will be the right-hander Rorick Maltrude on the mound for Columbus. 7:05 first pitch. Our pregame coverage begins at 6:35. Hope you can join us from the Arena District of downtown Columbus here on 790 on Tuesday night. That'll wrap up coverage of Bats Baseball for today. Big thanks to Deb Heil back in the studio doing a great job keeping us up and running throughout a long day of Bats Baseball. Now for Jim Kelch, this is Nick Curran. Again, the finals in Game 1, the Indians 10 and the Bats 7. In Game 2, the Bats 5 and the Indians 3. Until Tuesday night, thanks so much for listening, and good afternoon from downtown Louisville. Dunn going back on the warning track, leaps at the wall, makes the catch, Dunn hauled it in! Ball game over!
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6: It hadn't aired in 85% of markets. But he said, well, Jeopardy airs, and I think it was in Alabama. Just like Jeopardy airs at 9:30 a.m. in Mobile, Alabama. So by then it was fair game. No, it wasn't. Like, just let the people have their moment. That's why they watch Jeopardy. That's why they tune in. They aren't searching the Jeopardy results throughout the day and then coming home at 7 o'clock finding out. I'm sure they could find them out online if they wanted to.
7: Right.
6: But that's not why people do it. And when you have an award like this, SGA, you know, maybe finds out before they were going to do it in a team meeting or however, and that just ruins it. But I don't understand the win. I don't know what Shams gets out of it except a bad name for ruining surprises.
7: Yeah, no, I mean, for him, I would say he's just doing his job, but there's going to have to be somebody that comes in and probably has a say with him, a word with him about
6: it. But is he doing his job?
7: I mean, he's the world's bomb. He's trying to take over for that, right?
6: Well, yeah, there's no other competition, right? I mean, that's just the only one. I mean, ESPN's got him. Chris Haynes has some stuff here and there.
7: Yeah.
6: I don't know if anybody else is offended. Chris Perfetto, Benson, I don't know if you're offended by what Shams ended up doing, but I'm most offended that now it's the second straight week that he's ended up ruining.
7: And then I sent it to you on top of that.
6: What's that?
7: I said, and I sent it to you on top of that.
6: Yeah, just I'm glad reminder. You did. Yeah, I'm glad you did.
8: I'm probably wrong, but like, I don't feel like Woj would have ever done what Shams did this morning and leaking the MVP announcement like 10 hours before a game that he's not even playing in. It's just weird. It makes it feel more slimy that Shams did it than if it was Woj was still like the big insider. I don't know. I don't like it.
6: If they were both of them and one had it over the other, then I could maybe understand, because that's like, I'm getting over on you.
7: Yeah.
6: But I just don't think it serves the viewer, Chris Perfett.
9: I am going to put on my conspiracy hat a bit, and I want to know how far up the decision-making ladder at ESPN this went to break this news this early. I want to know how many heads were involved, because it really feels like a petty shot against Prime that we're digging in, and maybe to league itself, that we're digging in and we're going to break your precious little MVP news that was supposed to be on a Prime product and isn't on ESPN or isn't on the mouse for whatever reason. It felt directed in some sort of a slight to me.
6: I wouldn't put that past them. I also will bring up the point that he did it to his own network last week. he was only there because he was ESPN. He was on ESPN, ABC, ESPN. And as the insider, like, he ruined their surprise.
7: Right.
6: I wouldn't doubt that there could be some of that with the competitor.
7: Yeah.
6: But then that goes back to the NBA and saying, like, hey, we have all these broadcast partners here. This isn't a Prime thing. This is an NBA thing.
7: Yeah.
6: And if ESPN, you want to be our partner, you can't be doing this stuff to us.
7: Yeah.
6: And that's the unfortunate thing. Listen, would it have shocked the world that SGA finds out that he's the MVP tonight at 7:30 that nobody else knew? No. Mm-mm. It's not earth-shattering news. There were three finalists. He was one of three people. But it does take the surprise element, the opportunity, as Chris says, for Prime to have that for their, you know, for their new NBA package that they're just in, that's gotten really positive reviews.
7: Yep.
6: Yeah, that's who it ruins. And honestly, I think it ruins his Shams, you know, reputation a little bit by not understanding the landscape.
8: Can I throw something else out there real quick?
6: Yes, please.
8: How funny would it be if Shams is wrong?
6: we had it wrong. That would be magnificent.
7: That would be great. That would be great.
6: MVP is Victor Wembanyama.
7: You're right. As we announce it on Prime.
6: He's Gary Rhodes, the All-Pro. I'm Dan Beyer. Bo Benson, our executive producer, Chris Perfett, our technical producer, Brianna Miro is at the news desk where we've got Breeze 3 coming up in 30 minutes as she's in for Monsi Bolaños. An update from the PGA Championship. Aaron Rye continues to lead at 6 under par. Rory McIlroy has just bogeyed. Yes, he's bogeyed the 13th hole. It was actually a birdie opportunity. He hit his drive way right, tried to chip up on the green, got stuck in the rough. So Rory McIlroy's chances, unless something remarkable happens down the stretch here, McIlroy is now 3 shots back of the lead, currently in a group tied for 8th. So you've got Justin Thomas in the clubhouse. Cam Smith is playing 18 right now. He is 2 shots back and would need to birdie 18 to pull even with Justin Thomas at 5 under. But Aaron Rye right now, big hole for Aaron Rye because he's playing the 13th hole where he could separate if he's able to get a birdie here. But a 1 shot lead for Rye as they head down the stretch at Aronimink. He is Kerry Rhodes. I'm Dan Beyer. Aaron Rodgers finally made up his mind. Back in Pittsburgh. We'll talk about it next here on Fox Sports Sunday.
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0: way of, I'm sure Aaron Rye really is touched by it. I'm sure people aren't cringing in their car right now. At least with my singing voice. He's Gary Rhodes. I'm Dan Beyer. Iowa Sam, Bo Benson, Brianna Murrell hanging out for the home stretch of our Fox Sports Sunday episode. If you missed any of today's show, you'll want to catch the podcast. 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Right after the show, today's podcast will be posted. 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So tonight, Game 7, Cavaliers-Pistons in Detroit, Kerry.
1: Mm-hmm.
0: You felt it would go the distance, or at least go further in the series.
1: Yeah.
0: When the Cavs went up 3-2, you said earlier in the show you thought it was going to end 4-2 in favor of Cleveland.
1: Yeah.
0: Well, now we're at 3-3. How does tonight's Game 7 go down to Detroit?
2: I mean, it would all be for naught. Even, you know, the heart that Detroit showed by going in and still in Game 6 when everybody thought it was pretty much inevitable that they would lose that game. So to show the heart that they did all in that game, but all year to be the number one seed in the East, it's now pointing towards them being able to find a way to pull this out at home. But I'm still, for some reason, I think I have this longing for James Harden to have a moment. And I know everybody's dogged him here in the past, and it's been warranted. You know, he hasn't shown up. He's shown up in this series some, and he's showed that he has something still left in the tank. But as much as I want to see James Harden make it to the Eastern Conference Finals, I also want the same thing for Donovan Mitchell, because he's kind of in the same boat as James Harden, in my opinion. He's had great regular seasons. He was in Utah. We have those guys playing really well, but could never really find that success in the playoffs. For some reason, I want to see Cleveland be able to bounce back and win this game.
0: Okay. If the Cavaliers make it to the Eastern Conference Finals,
2: yep,
0: will this be thought of as a James Harden victory or a Donovan Mitchell victory?
2: It's definitely going to be James Harden.
0: Really?
2: It is. I know that's Donovan Mitchell's team.
0: Yeah, it is.
2: Yeah, it is, 100%. But the negativity has been so loud with James Harden, and they're both on the same team, and they both have had playoff failures, right? Like being able to take their team to that next level. But I think it's going to be still on the shoulders of James Harden when it comes down to it.
0: Now, James Harden is a former MVP.
2: Yep.
0: But I think there's more of an appreciation to Donovan Mitchell's play and just the style of play than there is for James Harden.
2: Mm-hmm.
0: And because Donovan Mitchell was the first before the two to get to Cleveland.
2: Yes.
0: It's his team, and I think it's his victory.
2: Mm-hmm.
0: Seeing James Harden in an Eastern Conference final isn't going to be a shock if it happens. He's been to a Western Conference final.
2: Mm-hmm.
0: But then something along the way gets derailed, and he doesn't make it to the NBA finals.
2: Mm-hmm.
0: And that's what I think could happen if the Cavs end up winning tonight. I told you, I think it was last week or the week before, and I think you were surprised, rightly so, when I said I liked the Pistons in the series.
2: Yeah,
0: Cavaliers have more offensive options. And at times it's glaring. Even when the Pistons were up 9 late in that game 5, a loss, that overtime loss, Cavaliers came back and the Pistons just had to have Cade Cunningham be a one man show. And that's difficult to deal with in this scenario. I don't think either team beats the Knicks.
2: Yeah.
0: But that's not what tonight is about.
2: Nope.
0: So I think you're going to see another Cade Cunningham sort of game. I know Cleveland fans are traveling busloads by Dan Gilbert,
2: mm-hmm,
0: has, you know, brought Cleveland fans to Detroit for tonight's game. But it may not be shocking, but give me the home team in a Game 7.
2: You got the Pistons tonight. Yeah, I mean, the Pistons, they fought for this all year, right, to be able to have a Game 7 on their home court. So they have a chance. I just, thinking about either one of these teams, and you talked about it, it's not what we're talking about right now, but thinking about any one of these teams in the Eastern Conference Finals and getting a chance to play the Knicks the way they've been playing, at least Cleveland can score enough points in certain games to maybe possibly steal a couple. And so that's kind of what I'm hoping for. But, yeah, I mean, you said it. Detroit just – they play great team basketball, but they don't have a number two. They don't even have a number two scorer. I guess Tobias has been that guy in the playoffs. But
0: There's people that don't trust him.
2: I know.
0: Yeah. And understandably so. If you go to the Cavs, I mean, just to see the effort of Max Strus and what he did
2: I mean, you know, Dan, if you look at the other night. Look at them. I mean, James Harden, Donovan Mitchell, Evan Mobley, should be able to score enough points
0: Jared
2: themselves.
0: Allen doing everything that he does. Yes. Yeah, no, it's very formidable.
1: It's time for the Racing Louisville FC pregame show. Now with a preview of today's game, let's head to the field.
3: 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Aiden, how do you feel refreshed and ready after the recharge after Lou City's win?
4: We already picked up 3 points today. 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This is a huge opportunity for Racing. 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
3: Racing Louisville and Utah Royals today here on Sports Talk 790. And when we look at this matchup, Racing Louisville got a bit of a recharge last week when they had a 3 games in a 10-day stretch, now a much longer layoff after the Portland Thorns triumph, a good rallying goal at the very end by Emma Sears to seal it, 3-1, big boost for the club.
4: It was exactly what Racing needed. They needed to go back to their identity, which was Racing Louisville Soccer. That's exactly what they showed. They were pushing high on the press, causing so many issues for Portland's back line. You've got players like Katie O'Kane stepping up, getting her brace in that match. You also had players that didn't get in the scorebook, like Ella Haas. You had a bunch of girls all doing what they needed to do up there, applying the pressure, being involved in the game, and showing what Racing Louisville has. It was a rough start to the season. So many road games, but they're going back on the road once again. It's another huge opportunity for them. You got to keep that good vibes going.
3: And one of the things that worked so well for Racing was a recommitting to the high press. Bev Yanez, Racing's coach, reigning coach of the year in the NWSL, she had been saying when asked if Emma Sears needed more touches, does Sarah Weber need more touches, said, hold on, we need to get the press right, and they did against Portland.
4: They did. They went back to exactly what made them so successful last year, and that was pushing everyone forward. And it's interesting to watch, especially how Racing does it. Sometimes they will leave someone open on one side of the field just so that they can get enough pressure on one side of the opponent. And Portland was not ready for it. Portland quickly was giving balls away. And we look back at the heat map from that game last week. Every single thing was in the defensive third for Portland. And Racing was holding on to the ball as well. They were generating chances, doing exactly what they did. And it was the definition of Racing Louisville Soccer. Got to figure out how to keep that going.
3: One of those players that really specializes in the high press, she's been in and out of the starting lineup, Macy Hodge, is back in today.
4: When Macy Hodge was announced as a signing for Racing Louisville in the offseason, it was the definition of a Bev Yanez player. She's that aggressive, physical midfielder that's not afraid of anyone on the pitch. And as you said, she's staying up there. She's being involved in everything all over. She's moving both the left and right, also doing stuff right on top of the 18-yard box. She's being everywhere for this team. And as you said, she's worked her way into this starting 11. She's physical. She's gritty. Exactly what a Racing Louisville player is.
3: So we're a step away for a moment. We're going to come back, and we said this is a doubleheader. Racing Louisville and Lou City. Well, half's done. That was a triumph. We'll look back on the Lou City win, and we'll get you set for Racing Louisville and the Utah Royals coming up next here on Sports Talk 790.
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3: Welcome back as we get you set for Racing Louisville, the Utah Royals here on Sports Talk 790. Racing coming off of a win. They are in 15th in the NWSL table. Utah has been on a tear. They have a seven-match unbeaten streak. Goes back to when San Diego beat them in March 22nd. So I think that means they're due. But they're currently find themselves in fifth in the table, and that's just because other teams have won this weekend, which is also what Lou City did just a few moments ago. Lou City took down Union Omaha in a squeaker 5-1. It was closer for most of it, but Aiden, what did you see with Lou City? Obviously, another dominant win overall.
4: It was a much-needed win for Lou City as well. They lost three straight across all competitions they were playing in. That included a loss to an MLS team and some of the better teams in the championship. And when you looked at this game coming into it, Union Omaha was the top team in USL League One, which is the league right below Lou City. So you knew it was going to be a good test. But Lou City stepped up to the plate and did exactly what they needed. They had goals coming in from Jansen Wilson with a brace. He also had a brace for Chris Donovan. Those are two guys that have really been showing up, especially Jansen Wilson, one of your strongest players on that roster. And you get guys like Quincy Hierman getting his first goal in purple. It was an all-around effort from Louisville City. And I talked all week about how they needed to get an offensive spark. That's exactly what they did. When you show up, you score five goals. I don't really care who you're playing. That's exactly what you need after being shut out at home. They're hoping to continue this good vibes going, continue that energy you've got. You're going on the road against Miami next week, and then you're back at home against league-leading Tampa Bay Rowdies. It's not an easy road for this Lou City team. They're playing once, sometimes twice every week. It's going to be a fun

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3: Welcome back, everybody. Racing Louisville and the Utah Royals coming up here on Sports Talk 790. Looking around the NWSL, every other team, every other match is either concluded or wrapping up right now. Portland and Angel City are currently tied 0-0 into stoppage time. There's 6 minutes of stoppage time out there in the Pacific Northwest, so that is still going on. Portland was number one on the table, but they have since been bumped down by San Diego, which currently leads the way. San Diego had an impressive win on Friday against Washington 2-1. Washington's in third in the table behind Portland. Gotham's for Utah, who's playing today against Racing, is 5. Kansas City 6. Denver 7. North Carolina is 8th in the overall table. Those are the playoff teams. But a lot of teams around Racing did get wins. So Racing is now 2 points back of now 14th place Boston. So to get that W, what do we need to know about the Utah Royals?
4: This is a team that really resembles that team you saw a couple weeks ago in Gotham. I mean, they are a defensive first team, second just behind Gotham when it comes to clean sheets this year, also along with goals conceded per match. This team's going to try and shut you down. They're going to load everyone in and take away as many passing lanes as you can. The challenge for Racing is going to be attacking with that high press. So this Royal team is going to drop back and hold onto the ball in their back line. You got to push forward. You got to figure out a way to knock them off the ball and take something away. They've got some firepower all over the pitch on this Utah team. A lot of international stars as well that we'll get into shortly.
3: Yeah, it is a very heavily Japanese roster, and one of the great Japanese players in the world, one of the greatest forwards in the world, Mini Tanaka, has been outstanding.
4: She has been, and we were talking earlier this week with Katie O'Kane on Soccer City Radio, and she actually said her as one of the toughest players to ever defend in her career. She is so dynamic on the ball. She's a midfielder that's not afraid to drop back and play defense, but also can attack. She's got numerous goals playing both in the U.S. and also overseas. She spent some time in Germany, along with in her home country of Japan. She's got over 300 total career appearances in her professional career. This is a player that knows her way around the pitch. She could be an issue tonight for Racing. You got to figure out a way to shut her down.
3: Yeah, she led Utah in goals last year. She has 2 this year, along with 3 assists. A phenomenal talent. Hopefully we don't have to say her name very much, but we'll find out as we step away for our last time. When we come back, we'll play soccer, Racing Louisville and the Utah Royals on Sports Talk 790.
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0: At PNC Bank, they couldn't be more excited to serve the Louisville community. But you may be wondering, isn't PNC that boring bank? Well, that depends. Is starting a business boring or being the first person in your family to go to college? 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